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1: BBC News with Roisin Hasty. Tributes have been coming in following the death of Dolly Parton at the age of 80. US media is reporting the country music legend died after a brief battle with cancer. Elton John described her as a giant of an artist. Paul McCartney said she was unrivaled in the world of country music. The head of Instagram, Adam Mosseri, has testified in a high-profile court case against the parent company Meta in California. 29 US states accuse Meta of designing its products to be addictive to young users and then hiding the research. Mr. Mosseri denied encouraging employees to keep negative information away from the public. The head of the International Monetary Fund has said the global economy has weathered the energy shock caused by the US-Israel war on Iran better than feared. Kristalina Georgieva said the impact of the war had been asymmetric, predicated on how dependent countries were on oil from the Gulf. China and India have agreed to continue their dialogue towards a mutually acceptable settlement on their border dispute. This follows 2 days of talks in Beijing. Both sides described the talks as comprehensive and candid. Police in Washington have arrested a man carrying a guillotine in the back of his pickup truck near the US Supreme Court. The suspect had driven from California. BBC News.
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0: crazy hair color, made in Italy. 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
2: 7:02 on the clock. A very, very good morning to you. Absolutely, I'm her and I'm here to keep you company all the way until 10:30. Not 11 o'clock, but 10:30 for sure. Oh, the weather outside is brilliant. It is hot. 34 degrees Celsius already. Humidity at about 55%. Winds blowing at 13 kilometers per hour. Good morning. Absolutely. Today, we're delving straight into stories. We're going to tell you what really has been happening in and around the world and also the UAE. For example, Sharjah ruler announces 4 new districts in Khorfakkan, more hospitals in Kalba as well. Museum of the Future to close temporarily on September 1st for new experiences. For 2027, Dubai to open 26 new private access. We are taking you through the headlines and telling you exactly what is going to be in store where the news is concerned. And RTA has added new roads, parking spaces, around 6 new ones in Dubai school zones. We'll also talk to you about Etihad Rail. Sharjah announces route changes, diversions near Industrial Area 17 until the 5th of October. Have you have that area mapped out? Do you know about this already? If not, well, we'll take you through this. Also, another question. Will you UAE petrol prices rise again in September as oil stays high? Now, that is a huge discussion that we're going to bring forward. Also, 100 dirham school run. Now, Dubai parents apparently are turning to private limousine services for children. Wow. We'll also talk to you about Dubai topping global ranking in new FDI projects in cultural and creative industries for the 4th consecutive year. Also telling you about new school nursery and universities that are to open in 2027. And we're talking about 26 of them. We'll also talk to you about UAE school bus stop sign rules, hoping that, it is time to kind of, refresh our memories. The children are getting back to school and it is only fair that we do our job. We'll also talk to you about RTA completing traffic upgrades at 6 Dubai school zones so that you know, just in case, if you head out in that direction. Etihad Credit Bureau adds micro-loan data to UAE credit reports. Now, what does this mean? What is the standing where you're concerned? If you remember, we did a complete study. We delved into this subject and we helped you understand how the ratings will affect you. It was buy now, pay later as well. If you remember, we spoke about Tabby, Tamara, all of that attached to your Etihad Credit Bureau. Besides this, we'll also talk to you about Dubai Business License. Now, the cost. How do you calculate your fees online? We'll tell you about this. And 15 dirhams per day smart vehicle impounding in Abu Dhabi. And we'll talk to you about how is this really done. It's by the Abu Dhabi police. We'll also talk to you about UAE banks tightening access control for apps and online shopping with new security measures in place. And just in case you have a newborn at home, we'll tell you how do you apply for your baby's residence visa. Now, most of us do know about it, but sometimes, we forget the bare minimum, and that's why we thought we'll help you understand that. In fact, yesterday, since we're talking about the homeschool run, and I have to tell you, so yesterday, my son was grading me. Don't ask me how, but he was grading me. And it was in front of everybody. Now, everybody knows that I, kind of moved my houses from where I was staying initially to where I am because of the construction around the area. It's impossible to make my way through. And of course, we had to go. We have, we're still shopping where the things are concerned, the furniture is concerned. But that is the, overall picture. But yesterday, when I went into this store, I actually seen my son grade. I'll tell you all about it. So every August, millions of families we know enter, the familiar back-to-school rituals. Studies show nearly 80% of parents head out on dedicated shopping trips. You have it, uniforms, supplies and bedroom upgrades, while over 50% end up picking up items to improve their own home during this process. Now, for me, it is very different because I have to do up the whole house. house, and that's why, you know, these have been leading me into different stores time and over again, whether it is Sharjah, Dubai, Ajman even. I am literally traveling every single day to just get the right set of pieces at home. Now, meanwhile, families, you know, of course, while they go shopping, I have encountered something unusual. Children grading you. Like, yeah, they grading parents. So this season, when I walked into you know, one of the stores, and they're known as Home Center, they have something called as the Home Schools for You. So this initiative actually celebrates the household as a place of continuous growth. And I kind of like that concept. And when I went there, what I noticed is that kids can use a touch screen kiosk or a gamified paper report card to grade parents across core emotional attributes like patience, adaptability, creativity, empathy, and resilience. I mean, my kid was so happy. He graded me so badly. I said, you know, everybody's looking at you, Zidane, why are you doing this? And he said, this is fun because people are looking at you. This is exactly what you do when you come for my PTAs. And I said, oh my gosh. So that was my story. But brilliant in terms of creativity, in terms of moving along. I think they had some brilliant pieces as well. So if you haven't really gone there, then maybe you should take a tour there. Right now, quick little break. I'll come back to share more news.

0: 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We are the home of news, sports and conversation. 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
2: A very good morning and welcome once again to Daybreak with me, Muriel Deesa, only on Talk 100.3, part of the Fun Asia Network. Now, I believe I've mastered the art of home shopping already. So shopping smartly for children's furniture really means investing into pieces that adapt to their growth stages, you know, maximize small square footage and serve multiple purposes rather than replacing, you know, sets every few years. Choosing adaptable designs ensures longevity while keeping spaces organized. Now, what are the core principles of smart buying, right? So this is something I have learned on the go, and especially taking my son and him rating me over there was like, wow. And then I realized, all right, it is about adaptability and growth, right? So you've got to look for height adjustable desk and extendable bed frames that adjust as your child grows. Then you can also look for integrated storages. Choose pieces, you know, featuring under bed drawers, headboard shelving, and also pull out study nooks to eliminate extra clutter. When talking to you about modular design, select items, you know, with interchangeable storage bins or add on units that can be reconfigured based on changing school demands. And we know how difficult that is when the child grows up and, you know, their list of things that they require. You've got to make sure that all of that is looked into. But the question is, how do you budget for home decor, and especially when kids are going back to school and if you've moved into a new area? Now, you know, realistic home decor budget balances essential anchor pieces with decorative accents while keeping your broader financial goals on track. Now, the benchmark rule, yes, there's a benchmark rule, by the way, for this as well. So a standard rule of thumb for furnishing and decorating, you know, an entire home is allocating 7-10% of the home's total value for mid-range furnishes. Now, yes, there's something known as the want bucket as well. So if decorating room by room, and especially your children's room, draw funds directly from your discretionary income, which means the 30% wants in the 50-30-20 budgeting framework to avoid taking on high interest debt. The next one is always keep a buffer. So add a 10-15% you know, reserve to your final number to cover any hidden costs like shipping fees, sales tax, assembly, or mall, all wall mounting hardware as well. That's how it will work. So your anchor furniture should be 50%. Secondary and functional should be 50%. Now accents and decors should be 20. If what is your anchor furniture? Very simple. Anchor furniture is your sofa, your main bed frame, dining table, mattresses. Your secondary and functional items would be your lighting areas, you know, your rugs, your accent chairs, your window treatments, etc. Then, and your decor, of course, are your wall arts, your pillows, your vase, decorative objects. Anything that you can throw in to look amazing. But yes, that was my school run in a very different way, how where I was graded and rated. So kind of like the concept as well, come across this season. And you know that I've been to so many stores, but I actually fell in love with the Homes School U initiative. And I thought we'll talk to you about this right now, because I was graded yesterday and it was not a good grade that I got out. Nonetheless, but if your children do the same thing as well, do let me know. 0586861003. More conversations lined up right next. It is time to also talk to you about several things that make a whole lot of difference. Now, yes, we're getting into the space of telling you what really is in store. But before that, well, a lot of messages coming in from 1902. Paresh, hi. He really messages me very late. So whenever I get it, it's almost the next day. Nusha and Tahir, welcome once again to the show. Sajad has sent me a message saying, learn to love without condition. Talk without bad intention. Give without any reason, and most of all, care for people without expectations. Oof. Ravi Kumar, a very good morning to you. 32 degrees Celsius is the time outside. And today, I think finally, Beena and Prashant have added that tag to themselves. Good morning from Beena and Prashant from Mumbai. Now, are you in Mumbai or is it just a tag I give you and that's why you're saying that to me? Do let me know. Fun Bhushal, a very good morning to you too. Also, a very good morning going out to you, Afzar Ali. Good morning in there at about 6. It was 34 degrees Celsius. Good morning going out to Hamdan, Afreen and Yusuf. A very good morning. Have a wonderful Wednesday and an awesome show. You too, Harsh. You rock it every single day. Daryl, never the late. You know, he's never late on the dial and he always messages as well. So good morning, Demiral. Have a superb day. You too. Another one coming in from Murtaza. Have yourself an amazing day ahead. For the ones that are not messaging and are a little bit shy and coy, sitting over there, not a problem. You know, my wishes go out to you too. Now, if there is anything that you'd like me to start off the show, please do. Let me know. There is so much in news. We will tell you about the cost of license. How do you really calculate your fees? Now, this is the one that is for individuals who want to explore this space, right? Who want to get into the space of Dubai business license cost and how do you really calculate your fees? Quite interesting. So if you're working on a business idea and you want to find out exactly how much you would need to pay for the business license in Dubai, there is an easy way to find out. The Invest in Dubai platform. It's called the www.investindubai.gov.ae. Now, this platform is operated by a Dubai Department of Economy and Tourism and offers investors guidelines on how they can set up their business in the Emirate. Now, the business license cost calculator allows you to find out exactly how much you will have to budget for your entire, you know, for your yearly business license, enabling investors to work out their finances. So how are business license fees calculated? So according to DET, business license fees are calculated based on the legal type, selected activities, and 5% of rental amount. Now, what is the legal type of company? The legal type of, legal type or legal form of a company mainly depends on the business requirements and forms the basis for identifying applicable laws and regulations for the business in the UAE. And investors, they can select, one of these legal forms. One is general partnership, limited liability, company, a public joint stock company and also private joint stock company, civil company, a local company branch, GCC company branch, foreign company branch, free zone company branch, sole establishment, holding companies. But how do you use the business license cost calculator? So you got to visit, it's called www.investindubai.gov.ae and scroll down to the cost calculator under the services for new business. Enter your business idea like your restaurant, general trading or financial consultation. Then enter the number of partners in the business and their nationality, UAE national, GCC national or expat. You will be asked to select the legal form your company will be taking, like a limited liabilities company, which is your LLC, or a public joint stock company, which is a PJSC company. Now, based on these factors, then you have that you have selected, the calculator will then offer all the license options available to you. So click on calculate fees. If your license requires a physical office, you will be asked to enter the yearly rent for the office premises, after which the calculator will inform you of the amount you will need to pay for business license. Very cool. If you don't have this link, please feel free to send me a message. Now, this is not just for the ones that are working want to start their business. Also for the ones that are just thinking that should we start a business? Should we get into that entrepreneurial space? Yes, you can. Absolutely, you can. But all you have to do right now is just reach me out. Why? Because this will give you a broad figure tomorrow when you are liaising with any of the experts in the industry and you're saying, hey, why don't you just start with processing my license fees. At least you know the bare minimum and what you will be paying. If you are to do things on your own, what will be the charges? Everything is in black and white. 0586861003 is the number to get in touch. If you want to know how to invest in Dubai and what will the license cost be for you, don't go by the words you hear by business setup organizations. Hear it from what authorities have to say. It is in black and white. That's the only thing I like to tell you. Quickly, it's time to get into a small little break. We'll be back to share more news. Don't you go anywhere. My name is Mural Deesa. You keep it locked to Talk 100.3, part of the Fun Asia Network. Good morning.

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2: Quickly, let's get into the stock markets and tell you what really has been happening. Dow Jones seeing an upward graph, 0.30%. S&P 500 still seeing an upward graph at about 0.32%. NASDAQ seeing an upward graph, 0.66%. Russell seeing an upward graph, 0.50%. WIX is seeing a dip today at about 2.52%.
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2: Now, where's the traffic out on the roads of the UAE? Very, very slow moving. E11, this starts off on the main road from Sharjah to Dubai with another accident on that route, en route towards Dubai Airport Free Zone. Traffic slowing down, Waterfront Market. E311, about three accidents, very slow moving. University of Sharjah, the entire stretch is slow moving. Even around Al Barka 1 as well, another accident, International City Phase 2. JVT, if you're coming in from there, a little bit of slow moving traffic in that area. E611, the moment you cross Half Desert, or rather in between that and Academic City, an accident right over there. So what I suggest you is quite literally keep your eyes on the roads. Coming up next, a great conversation that will do you good. And this is a promise. I'll see you in just a bit.

0: quite literally. Keep your eyes on the roads. Coming up next, a great conversation that will do you good. And this is a promise. I'll see you in just a bit.
1: This is Talk 100.3.
0: Absolutely. And like I promise, I always keep my promises. A very good morning and welcome once again to Daybreak with me, Muriel Realdisa, only on Talk 100.3, part of the Fun Asian Network. Now, if you woke up this morning after a full 7 hours of sleep and still needed 3 cups of coffee just to feel human, you are not alone. Now, across the UAE, constant exhaustion has become an unspoken daily norm. But what happens when fatigue isn't just a sign of a busy schedule, but a warning light from your body? Now, today we are, decoding why we are always tired, looking beyond sleep deprivation to hidden vitamin deficiencies, indoor dehydration and stress. Joining us in conversation is Dr. Kote Samsher. A very, very good morning. Welcome to the show.
2: Good morning. Thank you, Muriel. Thank you for having me.
0: Well, thank you for taking time out and having this chat with us. Now, you know, almost everyone in the city claims to feel constantly exhausted, and I am no different. From a clinical standpoint, why is persistent fatigue becoming the most common complaint that we hear these days?
2: Right. So the first thing is obviously due to lack of vitamin deficiencies. Although we live in one of the sunniest countries in the world, the exposure to the sun is perhaps, you know, almost non-existent. Most of us, you know, work in the office, and our my exposure, to be honest, is from the car to my office, which is about, you know, sort of less than 20 meters. So the vitamin D deficiency is perhaps the first one. And as you know, we Asians have a darker skin. And Asians, because of the darker skin, the melanin content is much less. So obviously what we need to do is get more, melanin is more. So what we need to do is get more sun. So vitamin D is perhaps the first one. Then we have to look at the other vitamin level. So sometimes it's the iron, sometimes it may be the B12. A lot of people depend entirely on, sort of supplements and vitamins. And to be very honest, just taking vitamins on its own without evidence of deficiency doesn't make you a superman or a superwoman. You really need to have it tested. Usually, this fatigue can be non-specific. We're all exhausted. We are probably all overworked. But there may be medical reasons. And then the gut perhaps plays the main role. So my role as a gastroenterologist is to identify if there are any evidence of malabsorption or any vitamin deficiency. So the usual, every 6 monthly, you should be doing a regular blood test.
0: You know, time and over again, we tend to equate tiredness strictly with late nights, right? And that is something that has been embedded in us. Now, what are the non-sleep culprits like indoor dehydration, you know, from constant AC, then you have your blood sugar roller coasters, or hidden deficiencies like you already mentioned, vitamin D and B12. But besides these two, what else? Is it the AC, lack of, proper hydration or, you know, dehydration from the AC that people incur, and we don't even know about it?
2: Yeah. So one thing we all miss is obviously being one with nature. We don't get enough exposure to nature. You know, God has intended all of us to be one with the nature. And these days, we live in the office, which is aircon. At home is aircon, car is aircon. So surely, and especially if these ACs are not sort of serviced properly, we are going to get these chemical exposures into our lungs. So that would indirectly lead to it. Second, obviously, during June, July, August, it's the weather is almost barbecue weather with the temperature, you know, soaring up to 45 to almost 50 degrees. So we need more water. What we don't realize is subconsciously we lose a lot of water with perspiration and sweating. So rehydration is absolutely crucial. Now, the body demands 7 to 8 hours of sleep minimum. Huge. I mean, that's ideal. But most of us try and make do with just perhaps 6 hours. So lack of sleep is another. Now, we all blame it to being overworked and exhausted as a result. It partly to perhaps that does contribute, but I do think there is more to it than just being overworked, to be honest. We all, and exercise, it's funny, contrary to the popular belief, you know, exercise does make you tired, but actually you will wake up more refreshed and exhausted. So put just half

0: an hour of exercise into your routine, and you will see how amazing you feel. Initially, it may be quite daunting, but later on, once you get used to it, it actually, you feel much more refreshed, energized. So I think all of these lifestyles, so it's actually all going back to the basic basics.
1: All right, you know, I have to bring this conversation forward because I've been studying and reading about this entire campaign that really took place back in the 50s or 60s, not sure, somewhere in US, where apparently it was never 8 hours of sleep that was supposed to be for humans. It was coined by a mattress company that wanted you to spend more hours on the mattress. But ideally, it's okay if you have split your sleep hours in 4 to 4, and that's okay for a human body. Could you please help us with how does the human body really function where sleep is concerned, and why is it children require more sleep, adults may, you know, sleep that you would require would be 8 hours, or I could still function at 4 hours of sleep. Now, is there a huge area of discussion that is amiss right now?
0: Right. So 6 hours is the absolute minimum. Anything between 6 to 8 is what is recommended. I'm not so convinced that it is actually the mattress that really drove the world, because serotonin, I don't know if there's a chemical called serotonin, which basically decides what your anxiety levels, your mood, all of these is decided by that. So it decides on your digestion, your mood, your sleep, and blood clotting. Now, 5% of the serotonin is actually made in the brain, but the rest of it is in the gastrointestinal tract. And, you know, what you eat, everything makes a big difference. Now, with children, the metabolic, for your basic metabolic rate, and just to run your digestive system, although you're not actually physically doing anything, even if you're just sitting, the gastrointestinal tract, your lungs, your heart, everything is in motion. They're constantly working. Now, they obviously need that mental and the physical rest as well. So although when we say sleep, it's basically just mentally, sort of closing your eyes and actually resting. And so you're in this deep stance where you're completely disconnected with the world. But the rest of your bodily functions are still going on. Now, surely you will need a certain amount of rest. So the 6 hours is what is required. Now, again, I was going back to the serotonin. The serotonin is the chemical that controls it, and that is what is required. So 6 to 8 hours, but 6 being minimum. I think if you're having 4, Muriel, I think you're sort of superwoman, to be honest, if you can manage with 4 hours. But your decisions will actually be affected when you have less sleep. And I think most of the people will vouch for that and tell you that.
1: No, absolutely. I would agree. I mean, the days I go lesser than that, or, forbid for me being for me sleeping for those 4 hours, the moment I get to the show, I am stuttering. I mean, and I know that I can hear it in my voice. Since you mentioned that serotonin is produced in the digestive tract, that's what I understand. Now, how does something produced in your digestive tract directly dictate your mood or mental clarity? And if the gut is so important, why are we focusing on everything else where sleep is concerned and not focusing on the gut?
0: Right. Well, although the 5%, as I said, 5% of the serotonin is actually produced in the brain, 95% is actually produced in the gut. But although these don't cross the barrier, there is a connection. There is a nerve called the vagus nerve, which mainly sort of looks after the gut system. You know, you're swallowing, your digestion, everything is decided by this vagus nerve. But this vagus nerve is the communication link, sort of like it's not Wi-Fi, it's actually a wired network between the brain and the gut. So you remember, when people say you are what you eat, and people say, I've got a gut feeling, go with your gut feeling. You know, when you're nervous, you say, oh, I've got butterflies in my stomach.
1: Right.
0: Now, this is all the gut talking to you. So when your gut says something honestly, the gut, it's a layman's term, we call it the gastrointestinal tract. When the gut tells you that something is not right, just believe it, because the gut is the first place. Because, for example, if you take a condition called irritable bowel syndrome, where people have constipation, bloating, and abdominal discomfort, We used to believe it's the stress, it's all in your mind, it's anxiety that causes all of this. Actually, now we found that it's actually the other way around. It's actually the problems in your gut that actually causes you to be more anxious, more nervous. So now the therapy is targeted mainly the other way around, rather than going straight to treating sort of depression and anxiety. So this is where we should be focusing. In fact, I think there's going to be a time where people are going to be focusing more on the gut. And I think there are newer medications, there is newer therapies that are coming that's going back to the basic roots and sort of treating things naturally without the use of medication. I'm a great advocate for identifying the root cause and treating it naturally rather than using medicine for everything, to be honest.
1: But we are living in a very fast-paced world, right, where fast food is becoming the norm these days. Eating, you know, at irregular times, intervals is also very common, or binging too often is also a very common situation that we all face. In situations like that, where eating a home-cooked meal is far-fetched, what is your advice to all of us, and how can we keep it simple? How do we ensure that we are eating our meals at right intervals, and is there set pattern for that?
0: So I always tell my patients, you know, everything in moderation is absolutely fine. But processed foods are to be avoided, because that is what destroys your gut. So the first and foremost is more fresh, more sort of meat, less carbs, less sugar, and definitely avoid processed food. That's for one. Alcohol is an inflammatory food. So it causes inflammation. In moderation, it's fine if they have it, you know, the occasion. The French always have, you know, wine with their meals, and it showed that the risk of heart disease is actually much less in them. But I'm not recommending it. But I'm just saying everything in moderation is fine. But the most important also is antibiotics. You know, one of the best drugs that have been discovered in the last century are antibiotics. But the problem is they are also abused, in the sense, just a slight hint of, you know, a little bit of headache, a little bit of runny nose, people, or even doctors perhaps are, to a certain degree, are guilty of it, in that they give antibiotics. You know, we have a saying in England, if you treat a viral infection with antibiotics, it lasts 7 days. If you don't treat it with antibiotic, it lasts a week. So it's the same thing. So why give antibiotics and destroy your gut? Because when you give antibiotics, it destroys your gut flora, and the recovery can take up to 2 to 3 months. Now imagine getting antibiotics, 3-4 courses, and more important are for children. As much as possible, my advice, avoid antibiotics unless absolutely necessary, especially in children, because their gut flora, the gut bacteria, the gut microbiome is only in the developing stage. And when you give an antibiotic, it kills not only the bad bacteria, it actually kills the good bacteria as well. So it's not just all food. It's not all, you know, just antibiotics only. There are a lot of environmental factors as well. Eat clean, eat healthy, everything in moderation. And we also have a saying, you know, for the stomach, fill only 1/3 of your stomach with food, 1/3 with water, keep 1/3 of your stomach empty. That way you don't overdo it, but you give your stomach and the brain and everything enough to sort of to maintain your normal, what we call the homeostasis, what we call the gut balance.
1: So should you wait for hunger pangs to kick in for you to feel hungry, or do you, you know, like you do it with a small child, with an infant, that you feed them at regular intervals? What is the best way to approach food?
0: Right. So I normally tell my patients every 6 to 8 hours have something to eat, ideally every 6 hours. The reason is our body is like a biological clock. So your stomach produces gastric acid. Say, for example, let's say you eat breakfast at 8 o'clock, lunch by, say, 1 o'clock, and dinner by 7 o'clock. So if you have that routine, your stomach gets into that habit, what we call like a biological clock, like a circadian rhythm. So what happens is, because it's 8 o'clock, your stomach is preparing in anticipation that the food is now going to come. Now, let's say if you eat one day at 8:30, but another day you eat breakfast at 11 o'clock, your stomach is going to get completely confused. So what you should not do is have too much of a gap between your meals, and certainly not completely change the timings of your food. So have a routine. So 8-1-8 or 8-1-7 is ideal. You know, nature has put medicine in our food. And I don't know if you know, Socrates actually said, let food be thy medicine and let medicine be thy food. So the food is perhaps one of the important things, but what you choose is entirely up to you. But avoid you know, sort of processed foods. I know we're all in a busy schedule and always running out of time, and you can see all of that on Dubai roads, that everyone is in a hurry. But always take time to eat, and eat slowly. Chew your food well. That's something that people do, is they take a 5-minute break and then they just gulp their entire meal. And the stomach needs time for digestion, because digestion not just begins in the stomach, it actually begins in the mouth. The second you sort of start chewing, the salivary enzymes will actually need to be initiated for the food before it goes into the stomach.
1: Right.
0: Then the job becomes much easier for the intestine.
1: This is amazing. Thank you so very much. It was an incredibly insightful session. Thank you for decoding this such a complex topic and making it actionable for us today. More power to you.
0: Lovely. Thank you very much.
1: You're more than welcome, Doctor. Thank you. We'll continue more conversations right here on Talk 100.3. All you have to do, quite literally, is stay tuned. Now, yes, we are here to break one story at a time and help you understand what it means to you and your health. But more on this coming up right next.
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3: BBC News with Roisin Hasty. Tributes have been coming in following the death of Dolly Parton at the age of 80. US media is reporting the country music legend died after a brief battle with cancer. Elton John described her as a giant of an artist. Paul McCartney said she was unrivaled in the world of country music. The head of Instagram, Adam Mosseri, has testified in a high-profile court case against the parent company Meta in California. 29 US states accuse Meta of designing its products to be addictive to young users and then hiding the research. Mr. Mosseri denied encouraging employees to keep negative information away from the public. The head of the International Monetary Fund has said the global economy has weathered the energy shock caused by the US-Israel war on Iran better than feared. Kristalina Georgieva said the impact of the war had been asymmetric, predicated on how dependent countries were on oil from the Gulf. China and India have agreed to continue their dialogue towards a mutually acceptable settlement on their border dispute. This follows 2 days of talks in Beijing. Both sides describe the talks as comprehensive and candid. Police in Washington have arrested a man carrying a guillotine in the back of his pickup truck near the US Supreme Court. The suspect had driven from California. BBC News.
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1: From the sports desk, this is Muriel Deesa. Marcelino Nunes scored twice, including a superb effort from 45 yards as Premier League Ipswich Town moved into the third round of the Carabao Cup with victory over League One side Leicester City. The goal of the night came in the first minute of the second half injury time at Portman Road when Nunes, in the centre circle just inside the Foxes' half, saw the goalkeeper off his line and fired a shot which went in off the underside of the crossbar. Meanwhile, Manchester United captain Bruno Fernandes and Manchester City forward Khadija Shaw have won the Professional Footballers Association Men's and Women's Player of the Year awards. Both were previously named the Football Writers Association Men's and Women's Footballers of the Year for 2025 and 2026 season. Fernandes, who last season broke the record for the most assists in a single Premier League campaign with 21, is the first United player to win the award since Wayne Rooney in 2010. It is also a second win in 3 seasons for Shaw, who secured her third consecutive Women's Super League Golden Boot with 21 goals as Manchester City were crowned champions. In tennis, all 4 doubles specialist pairing lost to a team of single players on Tuesday, while Alcaraz and Williams fell in the quarterfinals. 7-time major winner Alcaraz was playing his first competitive match since April after injuring his wrist, while 23-year-old Grand Slam champion Williams was competing in New York for the first time since she evolved away from tennis in 2022. The partnership improved rapidly in the first match as they won 8 of the final 9 games to seal victory. However, They were denied a place in Wednesday's semi-finals by Italy's world number 6 Flavio Cuboli and Swiss teammate Belinda Bencic, who won 5-4, 7-4, 4-1. In Formula 1, Lando Norris beat championship leader Kimi Antonelli to claim his second win in a row with victory at the Dutch Grand Prix. Reigning world champion Norris moved up the fourth in the drivers' standings, 83 points adrift of Mercedes Antonelli. Four-time world champion Max Verstappen suffered heartbreak at the final home race when he crashed out heavily in the opening stages. In cricket, Pakistan captain Babar Azam is set to return to the side after a positive training session 2 days out from the start of the second test at Lord's. Babar's return will come as a significant boost to Pakistan's batting, which plumbed new depths at Headingley. It took England less than 86 overs to bowl Pakistan out twice, their fifth fewest in two completed innings. In the series that preceded this, Babar was Pakistan's top run scorer against the West Indies, scoring two half centuries and amassing 193 runs for two dismissals. And that's all from the Sports Desk with me, Muriel Lisa, only on Talk 100.3, part of the Fun Asia Network.
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2: A very good morning and welcome once again to Daybreak with me, Muriel Deesa, only on Talk 100.3, part of the Fun Asia Network. Renting a room in Dubai, that's a question I need to ask you. How does the shared housing law affect you? Do you know about this? Now, from mandatory permits and tenants' rights to fines of up to 1 million dirhams, these are 17 questions that have been answered before the law takes effect on the 8th of September. Very important, please. I need all ears. If you live in a shared accommodation in Dubai, whether it is an apartment or a villa, the new shared housing law in Dubai is going to introduce some key changes that you should be aware of. So Dubai Law No. 4 of 2026 on the regulation of occupancy and management of shared housing in the Emirate of Dubai, which was issued earlier this year, setting out conditions for allocating housing units for shared occupancy. The media spoke with legal experts in the Emirate to find out what changes are being introduced and how the new law affects both tenants and landlords. Well, what is the biggest change introduced in the law? Now, while earlier subletting an apartment was permitted in the Emirate of Dubai, it was allowed as long as you had a written consent from the landlord. The new law introduces several changes to shared housing agreements in the Emirate. According to a lot of legal consultants, they have said that the law establishes a framework governing how shared housing units are leased, managed and occupied. The regulation aims to ensure safer living conditions, prevent overcrowding and formalize a type of accommodation widely used by residents seeking more affordable housing options. The next one, what is shared housing? So according to experts, the law defines shared housing as multiple individuals or families living within a single property unit where facilities such as your kitchen, bathrooms or common areas are used jointly. The next one, is shared housing still permitted? The new law in fact does permit shared housing in Dubai and establishes a regulatory framework to formalize the practice. The regulation aims to ensure safer living conditions, preventing overcrowding and formalizing a type of accommodation widely used by residents seeking more affordable housing options. The law seeks to enhance safety standards, safeguard the rights of owners and residents, and ensure orderly use of residential properties across the Emirate. Now, why obtaining a permit is important? Any shared housing agreement can only be made after a permit is obtained, so such permit must be issued and renewed in accordance with the condition and procedures determined by a decision of the Director General of Dubai Municipality in coordination with the DLD, which is the Dubai Land Department, and the competent authorities. Now, this applies to homeowners as well as real estate agencies and property management establishments. The requirement for a permit ensures that the housing unit complies with the technical requirement and standards set out in the new law. Now, what do the shared housing requirements cover? So the law also sets out standards and requirements that need to be met for a housing unit to be used for shared housing, which includes compliance with approved planning and building regulations, public health and safety requirements, the maximum number of permitted occupants per unit. Then you have the minimum space allocated per occupant, the shared services and facilities that must be available within the unit. How long is the permit valid for? Now, the permit is valid for 1 year, renewable for similar period. It may be extended to 2 years upon request. Renewal must be requested at least 30 days before expiry. The next one is, can tenants sublet an apartment they are leasing? Now, no, the answer is no. The new law only allows for subletting by property owners or licensed companies permitted to lease shared accommodation rules. So residents themselves are prohibited from subleasing their allocated space to third parties, a measure aimed at curbing unregulated subletting and overcrowding. The next one, who can sublet an apartment. So according to experts in and the lawyers in the region, they and especially on how law number how the law works and how Article 11 of the new law sets out three permissible leasing arrangements. The first one is the owner must conclude lease contracts directly with occupants. Then alternatively, the owner must appoint a licensed establishment to manage and lease the unit on their behalf under a management contract. The next one is the owner must also lease the entire unit to a licensed establishment, which then subleases individual spaces to occupants. So yes, a lot of experts have said that the starting point for any shared housing agreement once the law comes into effect will always be applying for a permit with Dubai Municipality. Now, Article 8 makes it very clear that no unit may be used for a shared housing without one, and the permit must be obtained before any lease is concluded with occupants. So applications are submitted through the unified digital platform operated by Dubai Municipality. The next one is who really is eligible to live in shared housing. Now, Articles 14 and 15 recognize six categories of occupants according to experts. 1. Families. 2. Individual women. 3. Individual men. 4. Female students. 5. Male students. 6. Employees of government entities and private companies. Now, which types of building can have shared housing? It also provides for six categories of properties where shared housing must be permitted: residential apartments, standalone houses, residential complexes, mixed-use buildings, adjoining houses, multi-story buildings. The applicable occupant category must correspond to the type of the unit. Now, what are the obligations of the person or company subletting the unit? The homeowner or establishment that puts up a unit for a shared housing is referred to as a lessor. So, Article 25 of the new law imposes certain obligations that a lessor must fulfill to ensure the unit is suitable for shared housing. Now, these include, listen up carefully, compliance with the occupancy limits set out in the permit. You need a permit first. The next one is displaying a sign on the building facade in both Arabic and English, showing the permit holder's details and housing category. The third one is registering all lease and management contracts in shared housing register, which will be maintained by the DLD, Dubai Land Department. The next one is maintaining the unit in a safe and habitable condition, carrying out periodic maintenance and renewing compliance certificates. Then you have providing occupants with a multilingual guide covering their rights and obligations, emergencies, contact numbers and permitted uses of the property. So owners are required to monitor occupant compliance and to promptly notify the competent entity of any violations observed. This is according to Article 25, subclause 14, making it clear that failure to report a violation in itself is an offence. The next question, what are the obligations of the people living in the shared house? Now, according to authorities, they've said that using the allocated space solely for residential purposes, maintaining the property with reasonable care, refraining from conducting any business activities within the unit, not subletting their allocated spaces. Now, according to experts, any subleasing agreement that may be put in place by an occupant of the shared housing is breach of the prohibition on subletting shall be considered null and void. What if the owner of my shared housing sells the unit? Now, as per the new law, the tenants who are living in a shared housing unit after obtaining a permit can continue living in the apartment or villa even if the unit is sold or transferred to a new owner. The next question, what if I want to terminate my lease? Now, according to experts, they have commented on how the new law protects tenants in a shared housing agreement, giving them the right to, you know, terminate the lease at any time during its term as long as they give 30 days prior written notice. The tenants, however, will need to pay a month's rent as a deduction for termination of the lease. Yes, this is Article 20C, entitles the occupants to a refund of a prepaid rent subject only to capped statutory deduction of 1 month's rent. Now, if the landlord fails to issue the refund within 30 days of request, again, Article 20D, subclause D, allows the occupant to petition the execution judge at the Dubai Rental Dispute Centre directly to recover it. Article 36 confirms that all disputes between occupants and the lessors fall within the exclusive jurisdiction of the Dubai Rental Dispute Centre. The next question, can my landlord ask me to vacate the shared housing? Now, the law also provides circumstances in which the landlord may request the tenant to vacate the shared housing unit before the lease expires. Now, if the tenant fails to pay the rent or any part of it within 30 days of being notified notified unless both parties, of course, agree otherwise. The next one is if the tenant uses the unit for unlawful purposes or in a manner that violates public order or public morals or allows others to do so. The next one, if the permit is revoked or the permitted land use is changed by the relevant authority. The next one, if the building is at risk of collapse, as confirmed by a technical report from a competent authority or an accredited engineering office. If the competent authority orders the demolition, rebuilding or maintenance of the unit or a building due to technical defects. The next one is if the owner wishes to reclaim the unit for personal use or for the use of a first degree relative. In this case, the tenant must be given 30 days notice prior to the termination date or as per the notice period in the lease, whichever is longer. Now, if urban planning or development requires necessitate the demolition of the unit or building as determined by the competent authority, the tenant may be asked to leave. The next one is, what are the penalties for not complying with the law? Very, very important. So again, according to experts, violating provisions of the law can lead up to a fine of about, it could start from 500 dirhams and maximum of 500,000 dirhams. The amount of the fine shall be doubled in the event of a repeat offence of the same violation within 1 year from the date of the previous violations, provided that the maximum fines does not exceed 1 million dirhams. The experts have said that in addition to the financial penalties, the authorities may impose a range of further enforcement measures, including suspension of activity for a period not exceeding 6 months, revocation of the permit. Then you have coordination with the licensing authority to revoke the establishment's commercial license, suspension of public services to the violating property unit. The causes of the violation are removed. Then you have refusal to accept any transactions related to the property unit, refusal to issue any building permits for property unit until the violation has been rectified, eviction of the property until the violation of, until that violates the permit conditions. So much in detail. Now, when will this come into effect? According to the experts, the law was already issued on the 27th of Feb and published already. But yes, it is going to come into effect on the 8th of September. So for those tenants and landlords already in a shared housing agreement, there is a transitional period on 1 year also mentioned in the law. Make sure that, please, you are reading this law very, very carefully on 0586861003. My name is Bureau Lisa. Keep it locked to Talk 100.3, part of the Funny Show Network. A very good morning.

0: 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We are the home of news, sports and conversation. 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Henna Speedy Hair Color, covering the changes in the world and covering changes in your hair right now. 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
1: BBC News with Roisin Hasty. Tributes have been coming in following the death of Dolly Parton at the age of 80. US media is reporting the country music legend died after a brief battle with cancer. Elton John described her as a giant of an artist. Paul McCartney said she was unrivaled in the world of country music. The head of Instagram, Adam Mosseri, has testified in a high-profile court case against the parent company Meta in California. 29 US states accuse Meta of designing its products to be addictive to young users and then hiding the research. Mr. Mosseri denied encouraging employees to keep negative information away from the public. The head of the International Monetary Fund has said the global economy has weathered the energy shock caused by the US-Israel war on Iran better than feared. Kristalina Georgieva said the impact of the war had been asymmetric, predicated on how dependent countries were on oil from the Gulf. China and India have agreed to continue their dialogue towards a mutually acceptable settlement on their border dispute. This follows 2 days of talks in Beijing. Both sides described the talks as comprehensive and candid. Police in Washington have arrested a man carrying a guillotine in the back of his pickup truck near the US Supreme Court. The suspect had driven from California. BBC News.
0: 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Grey coverage, vibrant colour, natural finish. All in just 5 minutes. Henna Speedy Easy Hair Colour. Made in Italy. Talk 100.3. The day's agenda for the Emirates.
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3: 8:02 on the clock and a very, very good morning to you. Absolutely, I'm here and I'm here to keep you company all the way until 11 o'clock. What is the weather forecast looking like? 36 degrees Celsius, humidity 50%, winds blowing about 14 kilometers per hour. And now it is time to get into a very, very interesting story in just a bit from now. Absolutely. Like I already did mention, we are going to have an amazing voice on the radio because I fell in love with this concept. A very good morning and welcome once again to Daybreak with me, Muriel Deesa, only on Talk 100.3, part of the Fun Asia Network. All right, I want all of you to picture this, right? So most teenagers learn entrepreneurship from a textbook, or rather we too have. Chapter, you know, or a hypothetical classroom exercise. But what really happens when you skip the case studies entirely and hand them the keys to launch a real company? Crowdfunding campaign and all. Today we are looking at Founder Mode Bootcamp, a 12-week youth accelerator launching this September. It is founded by Ankita Garg and Harsh Garg, the team behind the historic $400,000 Gochi Kickstarter campaign. This program is designed for 13 to 20 year old, specifically for the teenagers to build working on MVPs, talk to real customers and master the art of crowdfunding. And this intrigued me. A very good morning, Ankita. Welcome to the show.
4: Hi, good morning, Muriel. And that was an amazing introduction. Thank you for that.
3: I was startled when I read about this in the news and I said, oh my gosh. You know, because time and over again, of course, we'll go back to the 90s, the 80s, where you were thought about how to be an entrepreneur via a textbook, right? You had to lead via an example. And here you did a very, very different thing. And what I really loved about you, because of course, I went into studying you a bit to understanding, you know, where you come from and how did you manage to raise $400,000 from 5,175 backpackers for the brand that we are talking about. How did you manage to do this? Through crowdfunding?
4: Yes. So we went, designed a bottle which was never heard of. It was a modular product. And we thought introducing a concept which is not existing, there are so many bottles in the market, an easier way would be validating the idea before we start going to Walmart or retail stores and, you know, putting the product out on the shelves. So we launched our crowdfunding campaign on Kickstarter. And it made it into a history. We were the most backed bottle project on Kickstarter back then.
3: Absolutely. I have been reading about this in so many news across the spectrum. But if you could just talk to me a little bit about this as well. Now, you've achieved, say, massive success with Gochi and Bobax as well. Why focus specifically on teenagers? You know, and this apparently is the next question. Are you here so that you could train the next generation? And do they really need that kind of training today?
4: So I somehow feel entrepreneurship programs is something that a teenager should go through, not only because I want everybody to be launching a company of their own. That's not the idea here. What I would like them to experience is the process, the journey of developing those skills of, you know, communicating your ideas or even identifying some areas in your work or in your life that need improvement or could be done in a different way that would make life easy. And I mean, a lot of people ask me why teenagers, why not any other age group? And I feel teenage with the access of AI and so many, open dialogues happening right now with skill development and practical knowledge being given. Even Dubai KHDA is also introducing programs where they equip them with skills. I think teenagers are at a spot where they can go through the journey, have the experience, and not take it as a career option right now because they're still learning and exploring the world.
3: Right. Now, you know, like you rightly said, Dubai is rapidly becoming a global hub for innovation. Now, what makes the local ecosystem right now uniquely suited for your teenage entrepreneurs? And when you're talking to me about teenage entrepreneurs, is it really a possibility that they could start a business with zero cash in hand, with zero capital, with zero backing? Because ideas don't sell on their own.
4: Yeah, no, that is true. I mean, teenagers can definitely put in a lot of concepts and valid. And, you know, it's more of not only owning a company or becoming an entrepreneurship, it's more of the process that they go through. And it is always possible to put your thoughts in crowdfunding, which is you don't have to have the product absolutely ready. The idea, the concept also sells. So you can go out, check and validate whether it is actually required before you put a lot of money in and make a product and then realize that, oh, this was actually not something that people would pay for.
3: Interesting. Now, Ankita, could you walk us the process, right? If I have to say, for example, start a campaign today on Kickstarter and say, I want to raise funds for my brand. Is that a possibility? Is there any, any math that I need to look into? Any sciences behind it? Any, R&Ds that need to be done for me to go out on a public platform and put that up?
4: I believe before, planning to launch a campaign, we should always validate our idea, the product that we are trying to pitch out, whether it is an app or a physical product. Doing the validation, doing customer interviews, finding whether the requirement is there or not, and then having a basic MVP, putting your pricing according to the market that you have studied or you're planning to capture, and then go through the crowdfunding page design, which also gives you a lot of experience into how you connect with people who are watching your crowdfunding campaign page. How do you make them realize that the product is something that will be useful, will make their life easier, or would help them change certain things that they are currently doing in their day-to-day lives? So it's more of a story selling kind of a process on crowdfunding. And to become a story seller, you have to have all your research and understanding done of the market that you're trying to be in.
3: All right. And so how does crowdfunding really work? Now, for example, so this is just by and large what I'm thinking of, right? I say I want to launch, you know, a t-shirt brand, anything, right? So just say Mural wants to launch a t-shirt brand. Now, I think this is brilliant in the market and, you know, it's great quality and it's value for money and all the jargons I can attach it to. But how do I start crowdfunding, Ankita? Where do I take it? What's the process like? And what happens if it tanks in the market?
4: So in my experience so far, you have to have a differentiator in your product. Like I will take you back to my example. There were a lot of bottles in the market, but we differentiated by having a modular bottle, giving them more features, making it easier for them. Similarly, when Mural is going out to do crowdfunding for a t-shirt brand, she has to find those points which makes her feel or is you know, giving you the confidence that, yes, when I go and talk to a customer about my product, this is what will click, this is what they will like, and this is why they will buy my t-shirt and not some other brand.
3: All right. You know, most of the entrepreneurial courses or even online when you're reading, right, the only lessons I have taken is how to focus on pitch decks and how to focus on a business plan. But according to you, you're saying it's also very important to know how to crowdfund your particular project. Could you talk to us in terms of, you know, analysis, where exactly would you rate a pitch deck? Where exactly would you rate a business plan? And how important is it to have different components being, you know, coming together as these small pieces of a puzzle that then solve itself?
4: So, Mural, I would put it a little differently. I when I say people should try crowdfunding, I am not just talking about raising funds through crowdfunding. It is a very good experience for a first-time entrepreneur to go through the entire process. And pitch decks, investors, it's a good way of raising funds. You know, it is a more direct way of reaching out to people who would put in money. But I would say crowdfunding is more of giving you a market validation. If you do crowdfunding and then do a pitch deck, you would have higher rate of success because you already have certain set of people either within your country or even globally who are ready to pay for your product, who would accept your product in the market, and they are validating that there is a need for your product.
3: You know, in comparison to the children, I mean, the adults are a little bit, I believe, you know, we hold a little bit more sense than them and we know how to navigate emotions, and children can get overwhelmed looking at their peers with the way they are performing in the journey. So when you have a teenager coming to you and saying, but my product was better than his or better than hers and still it didn't make it through, doesn't that leave a psychological impact on a child? And how do you beat that then?
4: So our idea is to take them through the journey. And like I said, we would guide them with the process of validating, talking to customers. But nevertheless, as many steps you take, you can head to a place where your crowdfunding campaign is not backed enough or it does not meet its goal, so it's not funded. But that is also, that process also has its journey. You can always sit down with the teenager and help them realize or understand what could have been done differently and take the positives out of the outcome.
3: Brilliant. Now, Ankita, let's get into a different segment of conversation where we're talking to you about blind spot and reality check, only if you allow me to.
4: I will try.
3: Okay, so according to you, and I'm sure you would face this time and over again, what is one of, you know, one thing, say, when you're asked in a meeting, one thing your competitors are currently doing better than you, and how should a child or how should an adult cope with that question? Because it's a very difficult one to swallow.
4: I would say a preparation before the meeting always helps. You should always keep analyzing and seeing what others in the market are doing, what you are doing differently. Again, time and again, I will say crowdfunding teaches you finding your differentiators. And once you know what you are offering differently, what you have done differently is what sets you apart from your competition.
3: Interesting. Now, you know, in our conversation and while we were having this conversation, I've understood that most startup failures aren't really caused by a bad product, but by poor unit economics or market timing. How important are these components and where would you rate them?
4: They are absolutely important, but I go back to the same philosophy. If you know that your product is required in the market, the pricing, definitely you have to do your market study. You have to see what competitors are offering and benchmark yourself accordingly. But if the product is needed, I personally feel customers would pay a reasonable price. And, you know, you will have a set of people backing you.
3: Right. Now, also, you know, when you're out in the market and when you have a brand and when you're talking to individuals, and here you're talking about 13-year-olds, right? How do you talk to them about accepting feedback, which is also a very critical pivot that will signal or just, you know, probably will signal you in the right direction, or sometimes it just adds into chaos. I mean, how do you talk to children to look into criticism and critical feedback?
4: So our main approach that I'm going to be taking is having conversations. Each of our sessions are going to be more on hands-on. And when you discuss feedback as a group, when your peers in your classroom are going to be, you know, giving their inputs on things, it's more of a discussion rather than criticizing somebody's work. And when we work in groups, it's more of an opportunity to learn from each other's you know, successes and failures.
3: You know, time and over again, we hear this conversation, Ankita, that says fail harder, fail better until you have nothing to fail for, you know, and then you come back and you come back stronger. But you're talking to teenagers over here, and how do you differentiate this conversation in their mind space between the product has failed, not you as an individual, rather than them feeling let down?
4: So I feel the program is, or I would say in any discussion about entrepreneurship with teenagers, the focus should not be on the product or the success of the product only. That is one outcome that we are looking for. But we are also looking for the journey that the teenager is going through, the skills that they are developing, the exposure and kind of opportunities that they are getting into understanding, you know, what somebody might need, what problems some people are facing which can be solved, or things in their own regular routine which could be done differently to make things easier. And that is some skill that they can apply anywhere in their life, not only entrepreneurship.
3: You know, Ankita, we've reached the final leg of our conversation. We were talking to you. You can breathe.
4: Amazing.
3: You know, we were talking to you about products. When I'm out in the market trying to understand products and its integration, I realize that if your product is a painkiller, right? If your product is a painkiller, that means if it is here to solve a problem that, or an urgent problem, you have a great product in hand or a great service in hand. Or it needs to be a sort of a vitamin, you know, that needs to be that improvement in the market will accelerate the already existing product. So how does this distinction really work in the market when you're talking to me about products, when you're talking to me about solving the need of the hour? And time and over again, believe you me, I get told if there is a product or service that can be a problem solver, you've hit gold.
4: Yes. And that is what I'm trying to teach teenagers. And it's not only for the product, in life as well. If you identify the problem that you're trying to solve, I personally feel you've already won 25% of the battle of market capture. You know what you're solving, and you know who is actually going through this problem. That there are two, like problem identification and customer discovery. Once you've done that, you know whom to target. You know what is it that you're solving and what people will pay for.
3: So tell me something, Ankita. There are times that, you know, some businesses flourish overnight, right? And the same product, say in, you know, probably your business would flourish overnight, but the same product, if I were to launch, my business would tank. What is the reason? Is there any particular reason that we don't see through that? Why did one particular brand flourish and the other didn't?
4: I would give that credit to story selling. So if there are two brands selling similar product to the same customer, and one puts it differently, making them realize that they really need your product, is where you make the victory and the differentiation. It's not about, there could be two similar products with absolutely same features. But if somebody puts in an away through a video, through an interaction, through a just print advertisement, but make your customer realize that, oh, wow, this product is going to make this thing in my life easy, that's where you make the win, and that's where you get a better success than your competitor.
3: Ankita, my final question to you, and you know, I'm going to latch on to what you have just said. In a world that is so tech savvy, and you know, most of us shop online, there's one product beating the other, one grabbing for the other person's throat, and you know, beating them at price points as well. If I were to launch a similar product into the market and make myself known, how would you rather rewrite your position to make your product an unavoidable necessity at a time like that and ensure that you've landed a fair market share?
4: So there are a lot of ways of positioning a product. You could, like I've been continuously saying, make your customer realize that they really need it. Show them the problem that you've identified and the solution that you have ready for them. Or you go through, popularizing your product just like Labubu's, and you know, have everybody take it, make it like a fashion statement or something, and go viral.
3: Excellent. This is amazing, Ankita. In fact, you're splashed across every news that I have at least opened. And the way you did your crowdfunding got me, intrigued me to say, okay, I've got to have her on air and I've got to have this conversation. I ever sat across an individual, that person saying, you know what, crowdfunding is much more important than just having a bare minimum pitch deck and a business idea. Nothing really, everything works in tandem. So, you know what? I really am so happy to have you onto the show. Thank you for taking time out and having this conversation with us. More power to you. Make sure that you are creating the next generation of amazing entrepreneurs that we can't wait to look forward to.
4: Thank you so much for having me. It was a pleasure talking to you.
3: Likewise. Thank you. We'll continue more conversations right here on Talk 100.3. All you have to do quite literally is stay tuned. I mean, if you read this story, it is an amazing story. A lot of news channels over the globe have actually covered it. It's quite interesting in that area as well. We're going to get into a short little break. We'll be back to share more news. A very good morning.
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3: Absolutely, 8:22 on the clock. A very good morning to you and welcome once again to Daybreak with me, Muriel Deesa, only on Talk 100.3, part of the Fun Asia Network. Now, a while ago, we were telling you about Dubai business license cost. Not too sure whether you heard about this or, that was a miss for you. So it's time to get into that

0: Astro. Not too sure whether you heard about this or, you know, that was a miss for you. So it's time to get into that story again. A very good morning and welcome once again to Daybreak with me, Muriel Deesa, only on Talk 100.3, part of the Fun Asia Network. Are you planning to start a business? DET's online calculator shows how much you may need to budget for your annual license based on your activity, legal form and office rent. Exciting? Well, take a listen to this. So if you are working on a business idea and want to find out exactly how much you would need to pay for the business license in Dubai, there is a very easy way out to find out. Now, the Invest in Dubai platform www.investindubai.gov.ae is operated by Dubai Department of Economy and Tourism and offers investors guidelines on how they can set up their business in the Emirate. Now, the business license cost calculator allows you to find out exactly how much you will have to budget for your entire yearly business license, enabling investors to work out their finances. But how are business license fees calculated? So according to DET, business license fees are calculated based on the legal type, selected activities and 5% of rental amounts. Now, what is the legal type of a company? The legal type or legal form of a company mainly depends on the business requirements and the forms that that forms actually the base of for identifying applicable laws and regulations for the business. So in the UAE, an investor can select one of these legal forms. You have general partnership, limited liability company, which is your LLC, public joint stock company, which is your PJSC, private joint stock company, again, PRJSC, civil company, local company branch, then you have GCC company branch, foreign company branch, free zone company branch, sole establishment and holding companies. Now, how do you use the business license and cost calculator? So you've got to visit www.investindubai.gov.ae and scroll down to the cost calculator under services for new business. Enter your business ideas like your restaurant, general trading or financial consultations. Enter the number of partners in the business and their nationalities, UAE national, GCC national or expat. You will then be asked to select the legal form your company will be taking, like say a limited liabilities company, which is your LLC, or a public joint stock company, which is PJSC. Now, based on these factors that you've selected, the calculator will then offer all the license options available to you. What you have to do? Very simple. Click on calculate fees. Now, if your license requires, say, a physical office, you will be asked to enter the yearly rent for your office premises. After which, the calculator will inform you of the amount you will need to pay for business license. Excellent piece of news. If you require this, please feel free. We'll send you a link and you can go and do your own research. It will make a whole lot of difference. Why? Because you are not just then relying on, a lot of these consultation firms. You know in writing, in black and white, how much in totality it is going to cost you. And this will save you a lot of trouble in terms of preparing your finances in starting your own business, whether it's big, whether it's medium, whether it's if it is a multinational, of course, you would have a license by now. But if you're just about getting started, don't let anybody else fox you. Don't let anybody else take you for a ride. Get your facts clear. Clear that the authorities are saying we have things ready for you. All it requires is you to kind of reach out to them and sort it and, get it, get a thorough download where that is concerned. My name is Muriel Deesa. You keep it locked to Talk 100.3, part of the Fun Asia Network. A very good morning.
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0: All right, it's time to get into the European markets and tell you what really has been happening. DAX is seeing an upward graph, 0.61%. FTSE 100 still seeing an upward graph at about 0.29%. CAC 40 is seeing a dip today at about 0.16%. IBEX 35 seeing a dip again, 0.21%. Stocks 50 seeing an upward graph, 0.12%. Now on to your traffic.
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0: Where is the traffic out on the roads of the UAE? E11 extremely slow moving all the way towards Dubai Creek Harbour. More traffic incoming.

311 about two accidents. And oops, as we speak, there's another accident. This is right after you get past Dubai International Airport. There's another accident over there. Terminal 1 all the way towards Bin Sogat, going bumper to bumper in that area. Industrial Area 17, very slow moving traffic. City Centre, Mirdif, incoming accident and a traffic from Dubai Festival City. Traffic slowing down International City Phase 2. Traffic slowing down around E44 Al Barsha South with another accident in that area. Dubai Hills Mall, very slow moving. Dubai Design District, another accident. This is Dubai Frame, extremely slow moving traffic. Also, traffic is slowing down. Dubai Mall, Museum of the Future, seeing a bit of traffic coming in from Satwa D73. Very, very slow moving traffic as we speak. Also, traffic is slowing down D75. And then a lot of traffic around the Consulate General area. So if you are coming in from Karama, then yes, you'd be in a very sticky situation. But there's nothing really to worry. What you have to do quite literally is stay tuned. We'll be back to share more news. Coming up next is your sports update. My name is Mural Disa. You keep it locked to Talk 100.3, part of the Fun Asia Network. Make sure that you are requesting any information that you require. I am here to assist you in the best possible manner. Good morning.

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1: BBC News with Roisin Hasty. Tributes have been coming in following the death of Dolly Parton at the age of 80. US media is reporting the country music legend died after a brief battle with cancer. Elton John described her as a giant of an artist. Paul McCartney said she was unrivaled in the world of country music. The head of Instagram, Adam Mosseri, has testified in a high-profile court case against the parent company Meta in California. 29 US states accuse Meta of designing its products to be addictive to young users and then hiding the research. Mr. Mosseri denied encouraging employees to keep negative information away from the public. The head of the International Monetary Fund has said the global economy has weathered the energy shock caused by the US-Israel war on Iran better than feared. Kristalina Georgieva said the impact of the war had been asymmetric, predicated on how dependent countries were on oil from the Gulf. China and India have agreed to continue their dialogue towards a mutually acceptable settlement on their border dispute. This follows 2 days of talks in Beijing. Both sides describe the talks as comprehensive and candid. Police in Washington have arrested a man carrying a guillotine in the back of his pickup truck near the US Supreme Court. The suspect had driven from California. BBC News.
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2: From the sports desk, this is Muriel Deesa. Marcelino Nunes scored twice, including a superb effort from 45 yards as Premier League Ipswich Town moved into the third round of the Carabao Cup with victory over League One side Leicester City. The goal of the night came in the first minute of the second half injury time at Portman Road when Nunes, in the centre circle just inside the Foxes' half, saw the goalkeeper off his line and fired a shot which went in off the underside of the crossbar. Meanwhile, Manchester United captain Bruno Fernandes and Manchester City forward Khadija Shaw have won the Professional Footballers Association Men's and Women's Player of the Year awards. Both were previously named the Football Writers Association Men's and Women's Footballers of the Year for 2025 and 2026 season. Fernandes, who last season broke the record for the most assists in a single Premier League campaign with 21, is the first United player to win the award since Wayne Rooney in 2010. It is also a second win in 3 seasons for Shaw, who secured her third consecutive Women's Super League Golden Boot with 21 goals as Manchester City were crowned champions. In tennis, all 4 doubles specialist pairing lost to a team of single players on Tuesday, while Alcaraz and Williams fell in the quarterfinals. 7-time major winner Alcaraz was playing his first competitive match since April after injuring his wrist, while 23-year-old Grand Slam champion Williams was competing in New York for the first time since she evolved away from tennis in 2022. The partnership improved rapidly in the first match as they won 8 of the final 9 games to seal victory. However, they were denied a place in Wednesday's semi-finals by Italy's world number 6 Flavio Cuboli and Swiss teammate Belinda Bencic, who won 5-4, 7-4, 4-1. In Formula One, Lando Norris beat championship leader Kimi Antonelli to claim his second win in a row with victory at the Dutch Grand Prix. Reigning world champion Norris moved up the fourth in the drivers' standings, 83 points adrift of Mercedes Antonelli. 4-time world champion Max Verstappen suffered a heartbreak at the final home race when he crashed out heavily in the opening stages. In cricket, Pakistan captain Babar Azam is set to return to the side after a positive training session 2 days out from the start of the second test at Lord's. Babar's return will come as a significant boost to Pakistan's batting, which plumbed new depths at Headingley. It took England less than 86 overs to bowl Pakistan out twice, their fifth fewest in 2 completed innings. In the series that preceded this, Babar was Pakistan's top run scorer against the West Indies, scoring 2 half-centuries and amassing 193 runs for 2 dismissals. And that's all from the sports desk with me, Muriel Deesa, only on Talk 100.3, part of the Fun Asia Network.
0: Can we just talk? 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
1: A very good morning and welcome once again to Daybreak with me, Muriel Deesa, only on Talk 100.3, part of the Fun Asia Network. Now, we're talking to you about a story that has resurfaced once again. Yes, we have spoken about this time and over again, but today it is doing the rounds. We're talking about US proposing 103, this is over $100,000. I mean, yes, there are a few figures. So it's $103,265,000 fee for an H-1B visa. And it's time to get into that story. So the Trump administration has proposed imposing an additional fee on employers filling cap subject H-1B petitions, a sweeping increase that could sharply raise the cost of recruiting skilled foreign workers, including professionals from India. Now, the Department of Homeland Security said that the fee would apply to every cap subject petition, including filings for workers eligible under the advanced degree exemption. Now, employers would pay it when filling the petition, or rather you say filing the petition, and in addition to all other applicable fees or payments. Now, the proposal is not yet final. It is scheduled to be published in the Federal Register on Tuesday, beginning a 30-day period for public comments. Oh my gosh. All right, so DHS estimated that the fee would raise about $8.8 billion annually based on a projected 85,000 cap subject petitions each year. Now, the proposed H-1B fee is intended to recover the cost incurred across the federal governments, whether it is for wet and support lawful immigration programs and otherwise must be funded by taxpayers, U.S. Citizenship and Immigration Service spokesperson Zach has said. Now, the money would be used to recover part of the federal government's cost of operating the legal immigration system. The DHS listed immigration benefits, we're talking about fraud detection, national security screening, modernization of government systems and record collection among those expenses. Now, the revenue would also support immigration courts, consular visa processing, labor standard enforcement and coordination among federal agencies. This is according to the proposed regulation. The department has said that the fee would fund immigration-related activities undertaken by the USCIS, Customs and Border Protection, Immigration and Customs Enforcement, the Justice Department, Immigration Courts, the State Department and the Department of Labor. It would not apply to cap-exempt petitions filed by certain non-profit research organizations, government research bodies and institutions of higher education. The annual H-1B allocation is limited to 65,000 visas, with a further 20,000 places available to foreign nationals who have earned a master's degree or higher qualification from a U.S. institution. Now, DHS has said that the fee would be imposed uniformly. This is irrespective of an employer's size or nonprofit status. It analyzes, it further. Now, it says it found that about over 14,000 of over 28,000 organizations filing cap subject petitions in fiscal 2025 were small entities. Now, the department estimated that the regulation would have a significant financial impact on over 11,000 small entities, representing 76% of the small organizations covered by this sort of an analyst. Now, you also have a lot of experts that have called the proposal a massive tax on American businesses and said it formed part of a broader effort to weaken legal immigrations. Now, let's talk to you about the massive tax on American businesses since we touched upon this subject. A lot of experts are questioning the government's legal authority to charge an amount extending beyond the direct cost of processing an individual's petition. Now, the DHS, however, maintained that federal immigration law permit the government to establish fees at a level sufficient to recover the full cost of immigration and natural naturalization services as well. Now, it said cap subject H-1B employers were generally more able to pay than individual immigration applicants. So the H-1B program allows U.S. employers to hire foreign nationals for specialized jobs requiring advanced knowledge. Technology, engineering, finance, medicine, research are among the sectors that regularly use this program. And that's exactly where we're standing at. Yes, H-1B visa holders, it is going to mean a lot. There is also a debate over the visa program. You know, Trump, a Republican, and other critics of the H-1B program say it is abused by many companies who replace American workers with cheaper foreign labor. But business groups and many individual companies have said the visa program is needed to address a lack of qualified American workers for some jobs and to allow U.S. businesses to recruit top talent. About 70 employers had paid, the $100,000 fee on a total of 85 visa applications as late of February, according to the court filings. In imposing the fee, Trump invoked the president's power under the federal immigration law to restrict the entry of certain foreign nationals who would be detrimental to U.S. interest. Now, the fee is being challenged by the U.S. Chamber of Commerce, the largest U.S. business lobbying group, Democratic-led Stories, and a coalition of unions and employers. Now, those lawsuits could be amended to challenge the rule proposed this week once it is finalized. Now, legal challenges are mounting. The lawsuits claim that Trump's power to restrict entry does not allow him to override the law that created the H-1B visa program. The state and groups that sued also say that the Homeland Security Department cannot impose fees, taxes, or other means to generate revenue for the United States without permission from Congress. Now, the Trump administration has maintained that the fee is not a traditional tax and the courts have little power to question the president's authority to restrict entry into the country. Aimed Trump's broader immigration crackdown, employers last year registered for about 344,000 H-1B visas, down more than 25% from 2024 and fewer than half of 794,000 visas sought in 2023. And this is according to the data from U.S. Citizenship and Immigration Service. The Trump administration has also ordered enhanced vetting of H-1B applicants and proposed a new visa selection process that would favor higher skilled and better paid workers. Earlier in August, the Department of Homeland Security, in a separate rule, added fees of up to $4,500 to applications to extend the stay of H-1B workers or to transfer employees based in other country to the United States. And yes, it's getting really serious. Well, if you have friends and relatives living out there, do let us know what the situation, is for them. How easy is it? Because they are working there. They know the ground reality a little bit much better than we do. Do let us know when it comes to your visa processes, so on and so forth. We'd be more than happy to get an expert to help you with the process right here on Talk 100.3. All you have to do quite literally is stay tuned. We'll be back to share more news. Don't you go anywhere. The reason why we tell you don't go anywhere is because you never know when we bring in stories that may help you in a very different light. And that's why we say stick around with us. More coming up right next.
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1: A very good morning to you and welcome once again to Daybreak with me, Muriel Deesa, only on Talk 100.3. We're part of the Fun Asia Network. Now, quickly, let's dive straight into this story before we go ahead and start explaining to you about ideas and the ways that you can uplift your already existing concepts into the market. Right now, we're talking to you about Dubai 8 Award nomination that is open. Who can really apply and how do you enter? So, individuals, projects, and companies can compete for recognition of achievements that turn bold ambition into measurable impact. Now, Dubai does not just celebrate big ideas, it also celebrates those who can make them happen. Now, nominations are open for the inaugural Dubai 8 Award, recognizing the individuals, projects, and organizations that have turned ambition into exceptional results through speed, excellence, and tangible impact worthy of Dubai's name. Here is all you need to know about the award and how to apply it. Now, what is Dubai 8, right? So His Highness Sheikh Mohammed bin Rashid Al Maktoum, Vice President and Prime Minister of the UAE and ruler of Dubai, launched the Dubai 8 initiative on the 17th of June to pass on Dubai's philosophy of work to future generations. Now, the philosophy has, he said, is built on achieving exceptional results in record time with precision and excellence. So speed does not mean rushing, quality does not mean slowing down, and ambition has no value without execution. I so believe that. Now, what is the Dubai 8 Awards? The Dubai 8 Award was announced on the 24th of June, again by His Highness Sheikh Hamdan bin Mohammed bin Rashid Al Maktoum, Crown Prince of Dubai, Deputy Prime Minister, Minister of Defence and Chairman of the Executive Council of Dubai, to recognise those who transform bold ideas into tangible results and exceptional achievements delivered with excellence and distinction in record time. Now, the award is overseen by His Excellency Mohammed Abdullah Al Gargawi, Chairman of the Executive Office of His Highness Sheikh Mohammed bin Rashid Al Maktoum. Now, nominations for the award opened on the 10th of August and will be accepted until the 10th of September. That means you have a month. For the inaugural edition, nominations will cover achievements, projects, initiatives, and transformations delivered during the past 4 years. Now, from the second cycle onwards, nominations will be limited to achievements, completed during the previous 24 months. Individuals may nominate themselves directly or be nominated by their companies, institutions or entities. Now, companies, institutions and entities may also nominate themselves, their project, their teams and the individuals who played a defining role in leading or delivering the achievement. The award is designed to be open, ambitious and inclusive, recognizing those who led, built, transformed, delivered and created results worthy of Dubai's name. The award's official website is dubai-8.ae. Now, so regardless of whether you are an individual or part of an organization, you can still nominate yourself for the award if you reflect the spirit of Dubai 8: bold ambition, disciplined execution, exceptional quality, speed of delivery, and tangible results and impact. There are three main categories. The award will be presented across three core segments: individuals, to the individuals who led the achievement, projects, to the project that created the transformation, and the institutions and companies, to the institution and companies that turned vision into tangible results. Now, let's talk to you about award fields. So the nomination can be submitted if they fall under any one of the following fields: government, real estate, economy, business, technology, sports, society, education, service and health. What is the evaluation criteria? Now, before you begin applying for the award and submitting your nomination file, it is important to understand the criteria on which the entries will be assessed. So a very strong nomination file is built on a clear story, precise data, credible evidence, and honest impact. Each nomination is assessed through a clear framework based on the following criteria: exceptional achievement, how distinctive and significant the achievement is, and whether it has created a meaningful shift beyond what is expected in its field. The next one is excellence in execution, so the level of professionalism in planning and delivering, the quality of outcomes, the attention to detail, and the commitment to the highest standards. The third one is speed and efficiency of delivery. Now, the ability to turn an idea or vision into tangible results in record time without compromising quality or excellence. And then you have embodying Dubai's philosophy of work. So the criteria on measures how strongly the achievement reflects Dubai's philosophy of work through ambition, speed of delivery, excellence in execution, and the ability to turn vision into tangible reality that delivers an exceptional impact worthy of Dubai. Fifth one, turning vision into tangible results. Now, the ability to translate a vision, idea or ambition into a clear practical reality when outcomes that can be seen, measured and proven. The sixth one, exceptional impact, the scale and depth of impact created by the achievement, whether on people, the city, a sector, the economy, quality of life or Dubai's reputation and global standing. The seventh one, sustainability and potential to grow, the ability of the achievement to continue, grow, scale and evolve beyond the moment of launch or delivery. Number eight, clarity of the model and power to inspire, whether the achievement can stand as a clear model for others to follow and as a success, and as a success story that inspires individuals, institutions, and future projects. But the question is, how do we nominate? Now, the nominations can be filed through the awards digital platform by following very simple steps. One is you visit dubai-it.ae, click on Dubai 8 Award at the top, at the right top corner of the screen, and click on nominate. Now, enter your email address and click on the send OTP. You will receive a 6-digit one-time password on your email address, which you will need to proceed. Then you select your recognition category, individual, project, institution or company, select the award field applicable and click on continue. Enter your nomination details, whether you're nominating yourself or submitting it on behalf of another individual or institution. Next, enter the nominee's details, their full name, their Emirates ID, passport copy as a PDF file, and their Emirates ID number. You will then be required to enter the details of their achievements, including the nature of their achievement, project, initiative, program, service, product, transformation, policy, decision, or anything other. The achievement here from 2023 to 2026 and what the nominee's role was in the achievement. Now, the challenges or opportunities that the achievement addressed, the scale or boldness of ideas, and how it embodies the Dubai 8 philosophy. The next one is you need to enter the details, how the submission matches the 8 evaluation criteria. For example, for the criterion, you have clarity of the model and power to inspire. So explain whether the achievement brought and provided a clear model that others can understand, learn from, and follow. The suggested word limit for each criteria is at about 300 words, and you would need to attach supporting documents for each one of them. Then you review your submission and confirm that each claim is supported with the necessary evidence attached as supporting material. Submit your applications. Now, if you have any more queries, you can always reach out to the awards team directly at award@dubai-8.ae. I believe this is wonderful. If you're an institution or even as an individual person, you need to apply for that. Imagine having that tag to your name, to your profile. It will only elevate your stance. I already have the link to the award and how do you get hold of it and everything you need to know, right from bold ambition to exceptional implementation, speed, tangible results, measurable results, excellence, everything. The current cycle award, from what date to what date is it running, and how do you explore the Dubai 8 award, what is the award structure, how do you nominate. Everything is right in front of me. I will send across you this link, and all you have to do is just do a thorough read where this is concerned. Send me a message right now on 0586861003. Try applying for it. You never know. If you just go across and start reading stories, you'd be so elevated. All of that conversation just elevates you to do more, and also it creates a credible stand for you in the market. 0586861003 is the number to get in touch. My name is Mirul Deesa. You keep it locked to Talk 100.3. We are part of the Fun Asia Network. A very good morning.

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1: BBC News with Roisin Hasty. Tributes have been coming in following the death of Dolly Parton at the age of 80. US media is reporting the country music legend died after a brief battle with cancer. Elton John described her as a giant of an artist. Paul McCartney said she was unrivaled in the world of country music. The head of Instagram, Adam Mosseri, has testified in a high-profile court case against the parent company Meta in California. 29 US states accuse Meta of designing its products to be addictive to young users and then hiding the research. Mr. Mosseri denied encouraging employees to keep negative information away from the public. The head of the International Monetary Fund has said the global economy has weathered the energy shock caused by the US-Israel war on Iran better than feared. Kristalina Georgieva said the impact of the war had been asymmetric, predicated on how dependent countries were on oil from the Gulf. China and India have agreed to continue their dialogue towards a mutually acceptable settlement on their border dispute. This follows 2 days of talks in Beijing. Both sides described the talks as comprehensive and candid. Police in Washington have arrested a man carrying a guillotine in the back of his pickup truck near the US Supreme Court. The suspect had driven from California. BBC News.
0: 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Grey coverage, vibrant colour, natural finish. All in just 5 minutes. Henna Speedy Easy Hair Colour. Made in Italy. Talk 100.3. The day's agenda for the Emirates.
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3: 9:01 on the clock. A very, very good morning to you. Welcome back again to Talk 100.3. And yes, this is the Daybreak. And you listen to me every single day. What is the temperature looking like? 37 degrees Celsius, humidity at about 43%. Winds blowing at about 16 kilometers per hour. I need to thank so many of you that have been sending in messages, but that is coming in just a bit. A huge, huge thank you to all the listeners that have been messaging and, you know, that proactively take part in conversations, who are very inquisitive in learning more, in knowing more about the surroundings. And one such message put a huge smile on my face, saying, from the past year, I am in Dubai and it's my hobby to listen to songs on the FM while driving. And then I got to know about Talk FM while moving from one station to another. And when I started listening to your FM station, I felt it's so good to improve your knowledge, and that too in the morning when your mind is much more open to absorb the insightful information. Thanks for sharing all the information. Keep growing and progressing always. So sweet. Thank you so very much, Pavan, for that message. Really means a lot. And for all of you as well that have been messaging me, you know, requesting me for the links for more information. I love interacting with you, and this is something you need to know about, and that's why the show has been curated in a manner that can build you rather than anything else, right? Yes, you have a lot of distractions. It's great once in a while to go dip in and out and you listen to things. It's a feel-good way. But then when you come back, you need to understand ground reality. We no longer live in that day and age where we can sift through newspapers and go through endless amount of conversations in one day. It's too much for the mind to take. But I believe the morning hour is the best time for you to grasp as much as knowledge as possible. If there is any sort of information that has been amiss, please reach me out and let me try and see whether we can send that across to you on 0586861003. What did we do? We've been talking to you about the business license cost calculator. Now, if you have envisioned starting your business in the UAE, authorities are saying, hey, we have a platform for you to do all the math. Don't go anywhere else. First, do your math. Get your math right. Get your finances in place. And then you go out, reaching out to the right set of consultants. And then, you know, there would be a little bit of markup here and there because, of course, they add in their service charge as well. So we've been talking to you about that. We've been talking to you about Dubai IT Awards because September 10th, apparently, is the day. Besides that, a breaking news that has just about come in that is really going to help you. And we did speak about this in the morning, as in it was a touch and go subject, but it's time to get into the story. Right now, we're talking to you about Etihad Bureau. And yes, there's been an addition to the name. A very good morning and welcome once again to Daybreak with me, Muriel Deesa, only on Talk 100.3, part of the Fun Asia Network. UAE credit reports now include micro loans such as Cash Now. So more than 1 million Cash Now customer profiles have been submitted since quarter 2 2025. So micro loans are now being reflected in the UAE credit reports, expanding the financial commitments that banks and other authorized lenders can see when assessing a consumer's credit position. Now, Etihad Credit Bureau said on Tuesday that micro loan account information from providers such as Cash Now, submitted by Botum Finance, formerly Quantix, has been incorporated into the country's credit reporting framework. Now, the change covers both existing and new Cash Now customers and includes relevant historical account information. It follows the recent inclusion of Buy Now, Pay Later and other short-term credit information in UAE credit reports, bringing another increasingly used form of digital consumer borrowing into the formal credit reporting system. Now, over 1 million Cash Now profiles. So Botum Finance has submitted micro loan account data linked to more than 1 million Cash Now customer profiles to Etihad Credit Bureau since the second quarter of 2025. And this is according to its CEO. Now, for consumers, this means that their micro loan obligation and repayment behavior can form part of the credit information available to participating financial institutions and other authorized entities. Now, the additional information gives lenders a broader view of an individual's existing financial commitments when making credit assessments and managing lending risk. Now, according to the Director of Partnerships at the Etihad Credit Bureau, now he's gone on record to say that the UAE's financial landscape continues to evolve, with consumers accessing credit through an increasingly diverse range of products and digital channels. Following the recent inclusion of Buy Now, Pay Later data, the commencement of micro loan data submission, such as Cash Now from Botum Finance, marks another important step in broadening the information captured with UAE credit reports. Now, let's talk to you about repayments in credit history. The inclusion also means repayment behavior on these products can contribute to a consumer's formal credit history. Authorities and experts have said timely repayment by Cash Now users can become part of their credit history and help individuals strengthen their credit profiles over time. The move forms part of Etihad Credit Bureau's efforts to broaden the information captured as new forms of consumer lending develop in the UAE. The federal entity works with financial institutions that have licensed lenders and other data providers to collect all this information. Another CEO of a bank has gone on record to say that incorporating financing and customers' repayment behavior into the formal reporting system can now help individuals build their credit histories while reporting and while supporting lenders in making informed credit decisions. Now, let's talk to you about consumer can check the information. So consumers can see both Buy Now, Pay Later and short-term loan account information included in their credit reports through the Etihad Credit Bureau app. They can also download their credit report as a PDF from the app to check how these borrowing commitments are reflected in the credit profile. Now, Etihad Credit Bureau, which is wholly owned by the UAE federal government, collects, analyzes and maintains credit information used to produce credit-related products and reports. If you're not too sure and you want to get a link into the Etihad Credit Bureau app, you can always feel free. These are a few new features that have been added. We've been speaking about this. In fact, a while ago, I believe 2 months ago, we did speak about the fact that based on your standings where your Etihad Credit Bureau is concerned, you may be allowed to rent a space, or the landlord can take another decision. So yes, it is getting very serious. We're having a lot in this space, but if you're not too sure as to what the credit report and score looks like, you've got to view your 3-digit credit score and detailed digital credit reports. That includes your credit cards, your loans, your recent micro loans, or your buy now pay later data. Check clearance and indicators. Scan checks using your phone camera to check clearance likelihood based on the issuer's payment history. Where data correction is concerned, request reviews and track status directly inside the app if you find incorrect data. You can also download official credit report directly as a PDF, and you can access your credit report via government integrations like Dubai Now app in Dubai. If you're not too sure, please reach out. Both these apps, we've been talking to you about this time and over again. One is the Dubai Now app and one is the Etihad Credit Bureau. Both of them are a mandatory for you to have onto your phones, on your systems. If you don't know about them, it's always nice to get a link sent across to you. You can do that on 0586861003. My name is Meera Lisa. You keep it locked to Talk 100.3, part of the Fun Asia Network. A very good morning.

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1: A very good morning and welcome once again to Daybreak with me, Muriel Deesa, only on Talk 100.3, part of the Fun Asia Network. Again, a very important piece of news, and I think it's time to get into this story as well. Thought we'll help you understand and navigate the story that has just kind of come in onto my dial. UAE banks tighten access controls for apps and online shopping with new security measures. Now, one-time password using biometric fingerprinting via the banking app and a message after each login attempt are just some of the new measures. Now, banks in the country have begun tightening security measures for digital banking services by enhancing customer identity verification methods when accessing banking applications as well as when making online purchases in order to reduce the risk of electronic fraud and the theft of login data and verification codes. Now, the new procedure includes the use of instant notifications that appear on the banking app when transactions or login attempts are made, and the adoption of additional verification methods before completing some transactions, thus ensuring the user's phone is registered with the bank and the banking application has become an essential part of the authentication process. Now, the customer also receives a text message on their phone after each successful login or when a transaction is requested so that they can review the transaction and approve or reject it from within the application. Now, some systems allow the use of dedicated PIN for authentication in addition to biometric verification methods such as facial recognition, fingerprint, depending on your bank, your device type, and your service. Now, the tightening measures included electronic payment and purchasing operations. So after moving from relying on your one-time password, which is your OTP, that arrives via text messages, to kind of authenticating that through the banking application, a secret number must also be placed within the application itself based on your biometric verification methods, such as your facial or eye scans, and containing information known only to the customer. Now, in this case, the process is done by sending an immediate notification to the bank and to the phone number registered with the bank when an electronic purchase is made. So the customer then opens the app, reviews the details of the transaction, approves it by entering the PIN, and then returns to the merchant's website or application to complete the payment process. Now, according to the announcements made by these banks, the new procedures aim to reduce the risk of phishing, theft of verification codes, social engineering, SIM card swapping, and also allow for a completion of authentication using biometric verification methods available on the phone. Now, other banks have also emphasized the use of diverse digital banking services, like adopting a special PIN for transaction authentication, which is actually created or activated within the application and used for, alongside or instead of some traditional verification method as well. Now, authentication is, of course, linked to the device's biometric features such as your facial recognition, your fingerprinting, so that in some transaction, the user does not need to even enter a code that arrives via a text message, but rather confirm his or her identity through the application and the biometric means registered on the phone. Now, the central bank's regulation requires licensed financial institutions to inform customers of transactions that take place on their accounts when they occur through text message or email, depending on the available option, while making transaction details available through phone and internet banking platforms. Now, the shift reflects a trend towards making banking authentication linked to several elements all at once, such as the device registered with the bank, the banking application, the PIN, and the customer's biometric characteristics. Now, I wanted to do a little bit more research in this, and I said, okay, banks, how does that really work? How does security systems really work? Now, let's talk to you about how banks, secure their systems. So, banks use three different layers of protection to prove your identity. One is something you know. This is a secret code like a password or a personal identification number. Your PIN, something you have. This is your physical phone, which must be registered directly with your bank, and something you are. These are your unique body traits like your fingerprint or your facial features. Now, let's talk to you about the step-by-step security process. So when you log into your app or you buy something online, the system triggers a chain reaction of safety checks. The device check, now the bank checks if the phone you are using matches the exact phone registered to your account. Now, if a hacker is trying to log in from a different phone, the system blocks that immediately. Push notification. The bank sends an instant automatic pop-up message to your official banking app. This message asks you to approve or deny the action. Biometric scan. The app will ask you to scan your face or press your fingerprint on your phone's sensor. Now, this step proves that you are physically holding your phone at that exact moment. The next one is final text alerts. Now, the bank sends a text message after every successful login or purchase. This alert acts as a final receipt so you can spot any suspicious activity right away. But I also wanted to know more on this, how hackers try to trick these systems or give tips how to keep your registered smartphone safe, and this is what it is. Now, this is how hackers try to trick the system. Now, even though banking security systems are very strong, hackers use very clever tricks to try and bypass them. For example, notification bombing. Now, a hacker gets your password and tries to log in over and over and over again. Your phone gets flooded with dozens of push notifications. The hacker hopes you will get annoyed and accidentally tap approve just to make the popping stop. The next one is SIM swapping. Now, say someone tricks your phone company into switching your mobile number over a new SIM card that, say, someone else owns, someone not so good owns. Once they do this, they get all your bank, text messages and verification codes instead of you. The next one is fake apps and links. Hackers send fake text messages or emails that look exactly like your bank. They can ask you to click a link and type in your password or a PIN, stealing your login information in real time. Now, the all-important question is how to keep your registered smartphone safe. Because your phone acts like a physical key to your bank account, keeping your device safe is your best defense. Next one is never approve unexpected prompts. Now, if your phone pops up with a bank notification, for example, when you are not actively using the app, always tap deny, please. Lock your SIM card, go into your phone settings and set up a SIM PIN. This prevents thieves from stealing your phone number if they take the physical card out of your phone. The next one is turn off the lock screen previews. Now, change your notification settings so that text messages do not show on the top of your screen when the phone is locked. This stops people from seeing your bank codes if your phone is sitting on a table. The next one is update your phone regularly. Always install the latest software updates for your phone and banking apps. These updates fix secretly safety glitches and hackers used to break, that hackers actually used to break into your phone. If there's anything else that you require, we'd be more than happy. In fact, if you want, we can help find the step-by-step instructions in locking your SIM card or actually hiding the lock screen messages based on whether you're using an iPhone or an Android. Tell me which phone you're using and we'll get you all the details out. Let me try and simplify that across to you on 0586861003. My name is Miru. Lisa, you keep it locked to Talk 100.3, part of the Fun Asia Network. A very good morning.
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1: Well, it's time to get into the stories and tell you what exactly has been happening. And not, it's not the stories we're talking to you about. We're talking to you about the stock market. In Asia, Nikkei is seeing an upward graph, 0.74%. Also, SSE seeing an upward graph at about 0.54%. HSI seeing an upward graph at about 0.53%. Sensex seeing an upward graph, 0.14%. Nifty 50 seeing a dip today, 0.07%.
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1: Now, where's the traffic out in the roads of the UAE? I'm sure you know this by now, but it is my job. So here I am telling you and taking you through the day's agenda. If you're coming in on E11, quite literally, you're coming in hot, which means a lot of traffic. The entire road looks to be choker-blocked, as I can see it. Waterfront Market as well, very slow moving. Even around Al-Ghisaz Industrial Area, extremely slow moving traffic there. Industrial Area 10, Medina Mall, around that area too. Bumper-to-bumper traffic. Another accident around Sev Zone on E311, and then it starts slowing down. Moela Commercial all the way towards City Centre Mirdif, and then it looks to be green and clear. JVT seeing traffic in that direction. Dubai Hills Mall, you're coming in from all of the Emirates. Bumper-to-bumper traffic as on my screen. Also, Versant 2 and 3, very slow moving traffic. Nasma Central Park, very slow moving traffic towards Alavir. Now, if you are around DIFC, very slow moving traffic over there as well. Traffic is slowing down. This is around the Green Planet all the way towards, this is towards Dubai Mall.

0: Traffic over there as well. Traffic is slowing down. This is around the Green Planet all the way towards this is towards Dubai Mall. If you are headed in that direction, Dubai Frame going bumper to bumper. So what I suggest quite literally is keep your eyes on the roads, ears on me.
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0: 9:23 on the clock. A very, very good morning to you and welcome once again to Daybreak with me, Muriel Realdisa, only on Talk 100.3, part of the Fun Asia Network. Again, a very important piece of news. Don't know whether you have heard about this, but we have been trying to take you through it and help you understand business license cost calculator. Please request us for that. In fact, rent calculators as well. We were talking about that. If you're again, you haven't really had a download in that area, we'll resurface that conversation once again to you. There have been a couple of road diversions that have come in place. We'll talk to you about these road spaces. You know, RTA as well, planning to do a lot more in that area. But a little bit of relief, I believe, for a lot of parents that are reeling under the price, the cost of schools, and moving forward as to, you know, should you actually have your child in the school? Yes, no, and so many other conversations that get resurfaced time and over again. It's time to get into that conversation. Right now, we're talking to you about schools, upcoming schools, and Dubai apparently is to open 26 new private education institutions in 2026 to 2027. That's the academic year, with nearly 17,000 seats. So Dubai is set to open 26 new private education institutions during the 2026-2027 academic year, including 7 schools that will add 17,000 new seats as the Emirate continues to expand education options for families. Now, the new openings will also include 17 private early childhood centres, that is your ECCs, adding more than 1,700 early learning places and 2 international higher education institutions as well. Now, the expansion comes as Dubai's private education centre recorded annual growth of about 4.6% across early childhood education across schools and higher education over the past 3 academic years. The growth comes despite the exceptional circumstances faced during 2025 and 2026 academic year, with continued investment from educational providers and the arrival of internationally recognized institutions helping drive the sector forward. New schools expand choice for Dubai families. Now, for parents looking for school places, the 7 new private schools will offer a mix of different curriculum, with 4 following the UK curriculum, 3 following the IB curriculum. The new schools include Dubai campuses of established British institutions such as Harrow International School Dubai, Queen Elizabeth's School Dubai Sports City, and Rugby School Dubai. Over the past 3 years, Dubai's private school sector has added 21 new schools, while enrollment has grown by about 3.1%. SKHDA Director has also said that the continued expansion reflects the confidence families and education providers have in the UAE. Now, the early years sector is also expanding with 17 new early learning centres, offering curriculums, including UK's early years foundation stage. You have Montessori, you have Ontario, you have French, and you have the Indian programme. Now, that growth adds to 87 new ECCs that have opened in Dubai over the past 3 years, alongside a 2.6% rise in enrollment. Now, the overall expansion is also creating demand for teachers. Yes, a more employability rate. We are seeing more employment. The number of educators working in Dubai's private education sector has increased by 17.5% over the past 3 academic years, reinforcing the Emirates' growing appeal as a destination for educational professionals. What about universities in Dubai to launch the MBA program? Now, Dubai's expansion is also reaching higher education, with 2 globally recognized institutions set to strengthen university choices for students in the Emirate. You have Peking University HSBC Business School that will launch its MBA and EMBA programs in January 2027, while American University of Beirut's Dubai campus is due to open in September 2026. Now, yes, more in that, a lot of Experts are saying that through the Education 33 strategy, they are creating an education ecosystem that offers greater choice, nurtures talent, attracts world-class institutions, and equips learners with the knowledge, skills, and values that they need to thrive in the future. In line with the goals of Dubai Economic Agenda D33,

and the Emirates' social and economic priorities. So that's the news. So for all you parents, you can breathe a sigh of relief. We are having more private educational institutions that are going to bring in 17,000 new seats, and this is going to be amazing. More on that, that has been lined up for you in days to come. We'll kind of furnish you with all the details and tell you exactly what the fee structure is looking, what does KHDA have to say in this matter, so on and so forth, just in case you're looking at different alternatives or maybe at a school within your surroundings. We'll bring all of that information one bit at a time, one story at a time. But right now it is time to get into more conversations and certainly a little bit of a break. We'll be back to share more news. Don't you go anywhere. My name is Muriel Deesa. You keep it locked to Talk 100.3, part of the Funny Show Network. Good morning.

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1: BBC News with Roisin Hasty. Tributes have been coming in following the death of Dolly Parton at the age of 80. US media is reporting the country music legend died after a brief battle with cancer. Elton John described her as a giant of an artist. Paul McCartney said she was unrivaled in the world of country music. The head of Instagram, Adam Mosseri, has testified in a high-profile court case against the parent company Meta in California. 29 US states accuse Meta of designing its products to be addictive to young users and then hiding the research. Mr. Mosseri denied encouraging employees to keep negative information away from the public. The head of the International Monetary Fund has said the global economy has weathered the energy shock caused by the US-Israel war on Iran better than feared. Kristalina Georgieva said the impact of the war had been asymmetric, predicated on how dependent countries were on oil from the Gulf. China and India have agreed to continue their dialogue towards a mutually acceptable settlement on their border dispute. This follows 2 days of talks in Beijing. Both sides described the talks as comprehensive and candid. Police in Washington have arrested a man carrying a guillotine in the back of his pickup truck near the US Supreme Court. The suspect had driven from California. BBC News.
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2: From the sports desk, this is Muriel Deesa. Marcelino Nunes scored twice, including a superb effort from 45 yards as Premier League Ipswich Town moved into the third round of the Carabao Cup with victory over League One side Leicester City. The goal of the night came in the first minute of the second half injury time at Portman Road when Nunes, in the centre circle just inside the Foxes' half, saw the goalkeeper off his line and fired a shot which went in off the underside of the crossbar. Meanwhile, Manchester United captain Bruno Fernandes and Manchester City forward Khadija Shaw have won the Professional Footballers Association Men's and Women's Player of the Year awards. Both were previously named the Football Writers Association Men's and Women's Footballers of the Year for 2025 and 2026 season. Fernandes, who last season broke the record for the most assists in a single Premier League campaign with 21, is the first United player to win the award since Wayne Rooney in 2010. It is also a second win in 3 seasons for Shaw, who secured her third consecutive Women's Super League Golden Boot with 21 goals as Manchester City were crowned champions. In tennis, all four doubles specialist pairing lost to a team of single players on Tuesday, while Alcaraz and Williams fell in the quarterfinals. Seven-time major winner Alcaraz was playing his first competitive match since April after injuring his wrist, while 23-year-old Grand Slam champion Williams was competing in New York for the first time since she evolved away from tennis in 2022. The partnership improved rapidly in the first match as they won 8 of the final 9 games to seal victory. However, they were denied a place in Wednesday's semi-finals by Italy's world number 6 Flavio Cuboli and Swiss teammate Belinda Bencic, who won 5-4, 7-4, 4-1. In Formula One, Lando Norris beat championship leader Kimi Antonelli to claim his second win in a row with victory at the Dutch Grand Prix. Reigning world champion Norris moved up the fourth in the drivers' standings, 83 points adrift of Mercedes Antonelli. Four-time world champion Max Verstappen suffered a heartbreak at the final home race when he crashed out heavily in the opening stages. In cricket, Pakistan captain Babar Azam is set to return to the side after a positive training session, 2 days out from the start of the second test at Lord's. Babar's return will come as a significant boost to Pakistan's batting, which plumbed new depths at Headingley. It took England less than 86 overs to bowl Pakistan out twice, their fifth fewest in 2 completed innings. In the series that preceded this, Babar was Pakistan's top run scorer against the West Indies, scoring 2 half-centuries and amassing 193 runs for 2 dismissals. And that's all from the sports desk with me, Muriel Deesa, only on Talk 100.3, part of the Fun Asia Network. What a day, what
0: a day, what a morning. This is Daybreak with Muriel Deesa. Feel good all day. 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
1: And welcome once again to Daybreak with me, Muriel Deesa, only on Talk 100.3, part of the Fun Asia Network. Quite interesting, this piece of news that we've just come across, and we thought we'll help you out with it. And especially if, you are a new parent, sending your kids back to school, or rather you're already an existing parent, you know, and this is another renewal of the term. Now, 13 priorities set to reshape teachers' role as Dubai schools prepare for new academic year. Now, from AI and learning gaps to students well-being and classroom quality, educators online, the key challenges for 2026 and 2027. So school leaders and educators say that the new academic year presents teachers with a roadmap that extends far beyond preparing classrooms, timetables and lesson plans, encompassing 13 key professional educational priorities that are reshaping the teaching profession. Now, as students prepare to return to classrooms, teachers will be expected to focus on areas ranging from diagnosing learning apps and continuous assessment to artificial intelligence, assignment authenticity, digital distractions, inclusive education, family engagement, professional development and teacher well-being. So education experts say that rapid changes in education have transformed the teacher's role from simply delivering curriculum content to becoming a learning designer, data analyst, technology guide, family partner and leader of the learning process. Now, they added that the challenge lies not in the number of priorities, but in schools' ability to turn them into practical classroom applications without overburdening teachers and administrative tasks that reduce time for planning, teaching and supporting students. What about learning gaps, top priorities? So, one of the teachers said that diagnosing students' academic level and addressing learning gaps remains the most important priority at the start of the year. Now, they also stressed that effective educational planning begins with understanding each student's actual abilities rather than assuming all students start at the same level. Rightfully said so, all five fingers are never the same. The first weeks of school provide teachers with an opportunity to identify strengths, weaknesses and support requirements, enabling early intervention before learning gaps become more pronounced. What about AI changes across classroom dynamics? Now, one of the teacher believes that AI, which is your artificial intelligence, will be one of the most significant issues facing classrooms this year. Now, she said that rapid spread of generative AI tools has shifted the challenge from monitoring their use to redesigning assignments and assessment methods to ensure submitted work genuinely reflects students' understanding and analytical abilities. Now, according to the teachers, this will increasingly rely on discussions, presentations, and classroom-based assessments that require students to explain the thinking process and sources. So happy. What about assessment moving beyond grades? Now, again, one of the teachers said that continuous assessment should be viewed as more than a system for awarding grades. Now, this person explained that the modern assessment requires teachers to analyze learning data, identify gaps, implement interventions, and track improvement as well. Then you have managing digital distractions, and I'm sure all of you would be nodding. So, again, one of the teachers noted that the growing digital distractions and increased technology require teachers to establish clear expectations from the first lesson, encourage positive behavior and ensure learning time is protected. Now, they said that the effective classroom management is no longer simply about maintaining discipline, but creating an engaging and organized environment that maximizes student participation and focus. What about inclusive education? Now, this remains a key. So, inclusive education and consideration of the individual differences are becoming increasingly important. And they stress that successful teaching depends not only on delivering content, but also on ensuring it reaches students with different abilities and learning needs, including students of determination. This requires differentiated teaching strategies, adapted activities, and close cooperation with support teams and specialists. But what about school leaders? leadership support. Now, a lot of authorities are stressing the importance of reducing duplication, simplifying a process and using technology to save time rather than creating additional administrative burdens. And teacher well-being and development, again, a huge subject. So, with teachers balancing planning, assessment, data analysis, communications with family meetings, training, admin responsibilities, schools must ensure workloads are manageable and teaching time is protected. So important. They also added that the continuous professional development is now essential rather than optional, particularly as teachers adapt to developments in AI assessment systems, inclusive education and teaching strategies. So teachers leading the learning process. And certainly, training will begin before students return. So coinciding with the return of teaching and admin staff, schools will begin a five-day program. And that is something that has been in place. Training period is designed to enhance academic and operational readiness ahead of students' return. This is what the news is all about. Just in case you're a parent or you're a teacher, well done. Kudos to both the sides of the party, to either sides of the party. I think all of us are doing our fair bit to ensure that children are well protected. And technology, as much as it is a boon, we've got to be looking at it with different pair of lenses, where we are trying to monitor that approach with our children, reduce their dependency on technology. But experts are also saying that AI is here to enhance the well-being of teachers, enhance the existence of education in our systems and the way we kind of perceive educating the younger ones as well. Right now, it's time to get into the stock update. I'll be back to share more news. Don't you go anywhere. My name is Mural Deesa. You keep it locked to Talk 100.3, part of the Fun Asia Network. 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
1: A very good morning to you and welcome once again to Daybreak with me, Mural Deesa, only on Talk 100.3, part of the Fun Asia Network. Now, quickly, let's get into this story. We're talking to you about the happiness quotient. So, world's happiest countries, three surveys, three ways of measuring happiness. Finland tops life satisfaction. Rival survey crowns Indonesia, others. Now, let's also talk to you about this. Happiness is very difficult, apparently, to measure, but the latest global survey agrees on one thing: where people live, how they judge their lives and how they feel day to day can produce a very different picture of what it means to be happy. Now, the 2026 World Happiness Report, released by the Wellbeing Research Center at the University of Oxford in partnership with Gallup and the UN Sustainable Development Solutions Network, again puts Finland at the number one spot. Now, it is Finland's ninth consecutive year at the top. The report ranks 147 countries using people's assessment of their own lives based on Gallup World Poll data collected from 2023 all the way through 2025. But another major survey offers a strikingly different answer. So Ipsos's 2026 Happiness Index, covering 29 countries and released in March, found that Indonesia had the highest level of people and sharing of people saying that they were happy at about 85%, and then followed by Netherlands at 84%. So the Ipsos Happiness Index 2026 ranks countries by the share of people who say they are very happy or rather happy. So Ipsos surveyed about 23,000 adults across 75 across 29 countries, with field work conducted all the way from December to January. Now, the 14 happiest countries in 2026, according to Gallup, according to the World Happiness Report, according to Gallup, these are the following. Number one, you have Finland. Number two, Iceland. Number three, you have Denmark. Number four, Costa Rica. Number five, Sweden. Number six, Norway. Number seven, Netherlands. Number eight, Israel. Number nine, Luxembourg. Number 10, Switzerland. Number 11, New Zealand. Number 12, Mexico. Number 13, Ireland. Number 14, Belgium. Now, the report says Finland stands alone at the top, with Iceland, Denmark and Costa Rica form a statistically a close group immediately behind it. So Costa Rica's fourth place finish is particularly notable. It is the highest position ever achieved by a Latin American country, by the way. The top 20 span less than 1 point on the 0 0 to 10 scale, meaning small changes in average scores can cause substantial changes in rankings. In other words, being number 7 instead of number 4 does not necessarily mean that people are dramatically less satisfied with their lives. Now, why does Finland keep winning, right? So Finland's continued dominance is less about exuberant happiness than about consistently high life satisfaction. So the Nordic countries again occupy much of the top of the table, with Finland, Iceland, Denmark, Sweden and Norway all in the top 6. Now, let's talk to you about this report. So the 2026 report also points to a broader convergence in Europe. Now, since the 2006 to 2010 period, 79 countries have recorded significant gains in life evaluations. Much of the improvement has occurred in Central and Eastern Europe. Now, the report also finds that the world's happiest countries are clustered relatively closely together. And Gallup's Global Emotions Research looks at yet another dimension, not how people judge their overall lives, but whether they experienced positive or negative emotions on the previous day. Now, the distinction matters because a person can be satisfied with life while still having a very stressful day, or feeling cheerful despite living in circumstances they judge less favorable, that is. So what does happiness actually mean? Now, this is where the rankings are often misunderstood. So the World Happiness Report does not ask people whether they smile frequently, feel joyful every day, or think their country is a pleasant place to live. Instead, it measures life evaluation, a person's reflective assessment of how their life is going. So respondents are shown a ladder numbered from 0 to 10. 0 represents the worst possible life for them, and 10 represents the best life for them. They are asked whether they believe where they currently stand, and this is known as a Cantrell ladder. So the 2026 ranking is based on national averages of those answers rather than a composite score calculated by adding economic, health and social indicators. Now, the report does not say anything much on that, but what it does is it does use a 6-factor. And now you have your income, social support, healthy life expectancy. Then you have freedom to make life choices, generosity and perceptions of corruption to help explain why countries differ. But those factors are not themselves the ranking formula. That distinction is important. A country can be wealthy but not rank near the top. And, another can have a lower income level yet score exceptionally well because of social ties, family relationships, freedom, and people's overall assessment of their lives. Now, according to Ipsos Happiness Index 2026, you have Indonesia on number 1 with 85% people saying they're happy. Number 2 is Netherlands with 84% people saying they're happy. Then on number 3, you have Mexico, 84% saying they're happy. Then again, number three was Mexico. Number 4 is Colombia, 83% people saying they're happy. Number 5, Malaysia, 81% nodding to happiness. 6 is Thailand, 81% people saying they're happy. Then number 7, Brazil, 80% people saying they're happy. Number 8 is Australia, 78% people saying they're happy. Number 9, Spain, 77% people saying they're happy. And number 10, you have Belgium on 77%. Number 11 is Ireland, 76% people saying they're happy. Number 12, Chile, 75% people saying they're happy. Number 13 is South Africa with 75%. Number 14, France with 75% of people saying they're happy. Number 15 is Sweden, 75% people saying they're happy. Then you have Poland, again 73%. Number 17 is Peru with 73%. Then you have Canada, 73% people saying they're happy. Number 19 is Singapore with 73% people saying they're happy, followed by United States on the same very number. Now, the most revealing part of 2026 picture is that there is no single definition of happiness. So hashtag World Happiness Report, how good is your life? This is a ranking behind Finland's number 1 position. It asks people to step back and evaluate their lives as a whole because it uses a 3-year average, sudden events that can have less influence on a country's position in any single year. Now, the latest report covers 147 countries and territories. Ipsos uses, do you feel happy? Now, Ipsos asks a more direct question about whether people consider themselves happy or not. And its 2026 survey of 29 countries found 85% of Indonesians say that they were happy, the high share recorded in the survey. In the Netherlands followed suit at about 84% too. So overall happiness was up from a year earlier in 25 of 29 countries surveyed. Yet Ipsos also found that happiness remains below levels seen 15 years ago in 15 out of 20 countries for which long-term comparisons are available. Ipsos found that feeling appreciated or loved was most commonly cited contributor to happiness, followed closely by relationships with families and friends, financial circumstances. Meanwhile, were the leading reported source of unhappiness. So that helps explain why Indonesia can lead an Ipsos survey while ranking for lower in a life evaluation index. The two surveys are measured related but different things. The next one is the Gallup Global Emotions. How did you feel yesterday? Now, this research goes down to the level of daily experience. Its positive experience index measures whether people experience five positive emotions or experience the previous day, including enjoyment, feeling well rested, smiling, laughing, feeling treated with respect, and learning something interesting. So its negative experience index tracks experiences such as worry, stress, sadness, anger, and physical pain. Now, this is fundamentally different from the World Happiness Report. And the bigger lesson, the world's happiest country, therefore, depends partly on what question was asked to the respondents. And people ask to evaluate their lives on the long term. And Finland remains the world's standout performer. Ask people whether they currently feel happy, and Indonesia leads the latest Ipsos survey. Ask about emotions experienced yesterday, and the picture changes again. So the World Happiness Report itself distinguishes life evaluations from positive and negative emotions, describing life evaluation as a more stable measure used for its country ranking. And that's the story of the day. So yes, when you find reports like that, there are a lot more that must be read. Finland's 9-year reign is therefore not a declaration that Finns are smiling more than everyone else. It is a statement about something more fundamental, where people are asked to look at their lives as a whole. So Finns continue to give the world one of the highest answers. And that's what the culmination of the report is.

0: 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Henna Speedy Hair Color, covering the changes in the world and covering changes in your hair right now. 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
1: BBC News with Roisin Hasty. Tributes have been coming in following the death of Dolly Parton at the age of 80. US media is reporting the country music legend died after a brief battle with cancer. Elton John described her as a giant of an artist. Paul McCartney said she was unrivaled in the world of country music. She has testified in a high-profile court case against the parent company Meta in California. 29 US states accused Meta of designing its products to be addictive to young users and then hiding the research. Mr. Mosseri denied encouraging employees to keep negative information away from the public. The head of the International Monetary Fund has said the global economy has weathered the energy shock caused by the US-Israel war on Iran better than feared. Kristalina Georgieva said the impact of the war had been asymmetric, predicated on how dependent countries were on oil from the Gulf. China and India have agreed to continue their dialogue towards a mutually acceptable settlement on their border dispute. This follows 2 days of talks in Beijing. Both sides describe the talks as comprehensive and candid. Police in Washington have arrested a man carrying a guillotine in the back of his pickup truck near the US Supreme Court. The suspect had driven from California. BBC News.
0: 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Grey coverage, vibrant colour, natural finish. All in just 5 minutes. Henna Speedy Easy Hair Colour. Made in Italy. Talk 100.3. The day's agenda for the Emirates.
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3: 10:01 on the clock and a very, very good morning to you and welcome once again to Daybreak with me, Muriel Deesa, only on Talk 100.3, part of the Fun Asia Network. More news, I'm not just letting you go without giving you a thorough breakfast to gulp, which means at least, bits of information and the nuggets that we share right here. A very good morning and welcome once again to Daybreak. Today, we're talking to you about things that make a whole lot of difference and why, because it is the need of the hour. Dubai Airport upgrades DXB, plans more self-service options, smoother remote departures as well. And now the airport journey of the future could involve fewer queues, fewer stops and far less time reaching for passports or boarding documents at Dubai International Airport, which is DXB. Now, a new wave of upgrades could change how millions of passengers move, wait and depart. Apart from one of the world's busiest aviation hubs, flight suspensions, facial recognition and biometrics. Now, DXB, which is Dubai International Airport, has said that it will continue to evolve its biometric systems, technology that will use facial recognition to verify a passenger's identity and reduce the need to repeatedly show passports or boarding passes. The airport already offers biometric processing at several stages of the journey, including check-ins, immigration, lounge access and boarding, while smart gates allow eligible passengers to clear passport control just looking at the camera. Now, Emirates has invested about 85 million dirhams in more than 200 biometric cameras across Terminal 3, while Dubai's newer AI-powered red carpet immigration corridor at DXB can process up to 10 travellers simultaneously without them stopping to present travel documents. Now, passengers can complete passport control in as little as 6 seconds. The latest announcement signals a further expansion of this increasingly touchless document light journey. Now let's talk to you about more self-service. So Dubai International Airport is also planning to expand its self-service options, building on facilities that already allow passengers at parts of the airport to check in, obtain boarding passes, print baggage tags and drop off bags without using a staffed counter. Now, Dubai Airport has not specified what the expansion will include, but the move could allow more passengers to complete the key airport processes themselves, including queues and time spent at traditional check-in desk. Now, let's talk to you about remote departures. Among the enhancements is what Dubai Airport calls a new consolidated remote departure experience aimed at streamlining the journey for passengers whose flights depart from aircraft parked at remote stands rather than connected to the terminal by an aero bridge, right? I mean, the ones that you kind of use to get into your aircrafts directly. Now, at present, these passengers typically proceed through terminal boarding areas or holding lounges before being taken by bus across, to the aircraft. Now, the reference to a consolidated experience suggests that Dubai International Airport is preparing to bring more of this process together in a dedicated, streamlined setup, although Dubai Airports has not yet disclosed where it will be introduced, which terminals or airlines will it serve, or exactly how the passenger journey will change. Now, let's talk to you about easier movement through Dubai International Airports. Now, Dubai Airports said it has, it is also introducing smarter operational systems, improving passenger flow and making targeted capacity upgrades across the airport. Technology is being deployed alongside changes to the design and the functionality of key passenger areas, with a focus on making spaces easier to navigate, reducing bottlenecks and improving the comfort of waiting areas. Now, the combined upgrades are intended to simplify journeys and give the airport greater operational flexibility. The upgrade comes as passengers increasingly embrace technology that allows them to move through the airport with fewer physical documents and manual processes. Now, AITA's 2025 Global Passenger Survey found that 50% of travellers had used facial recognition at some stage of their journey, while 74% said that they would share biometric data if it meant avoiding passport or boarding pass checks. Now, separately, 78% wanted a single smartphone solution combining digital passports, payments and loyalty credentials to manage their journeys. Now, DXBs, that is again, Dubai International Airport's investment program, is unfolding as it recovers from a little bit of a sticky first half phase, to say so. The airport welcomed 31.5 million passengers in the first 6 months of this year, down 31.3% from the same period last year. Monthly traffic also, however, increased through the second quarter, rising from 3.5 million passengers in April to about 5 million in June. Almost 50 international airlines were serving Dubai International Airport by the end of June, connecting passengers to about 217 destinations across 99 countries. Dubai Airports expect the recovery to gather further momentum in the second half of this year as airline networks and frequencies have returned. International transfer traffic rises and the winter schedules begins alongside Dubai's calendar of major business, leisure and sporting events. And that's the news. We thought we'd break it down for you and tell you exactly what's in store and how Dubai is here to kind of upgrade your travel wherever you're headed off to. But all of this is in the pipeline right now, quite literally. We've got to get into a quick little break. We'll be back to share more news. My name is Mural Desai. Keep it locked to Talk 100.3, part of the Fun News Network. A very good morning.

0: on air across the Emirates on FM 100.3 and online across the world. 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
3: A very good morning and welcome once again to Daybreak with Mimi Realdisa, only on Talk 100.3, part of the Fun Asia Network. Now, interesting news, the International Centre for Combating Media Disinformation, that's known as the ICCMD, is developing an advanced AI-powered system to monitor, analyse and verify digital media content as part of efforts to strengthen the fight against misinformation. The initiative was announced alongside the launch of the International Charter for Media Integrity and Combating Disinformation at the ICCMD board's first meeting held virtually and chaired by authorities. So the system will monitor digital content, high time, and analyze keywords, topics and media narratives while tracking how content spreads and identifying emerging trends and indicators. Now, it will combine artificial intelligence with professional expertise to support data analysis and content verification and improve the speed and efficiency of monitoring potentially misleading information. So alongside the technology initiative, the ICCMD launched an international charter aimed at creating a global network of media organizations and professional academic and research institutions committed to common principles covering media integrity, verification and professional responsibility. Now, authorities said combating misinformation required cross-border cooperation among media, professional and academic institutions as well. And this is alongside investment in modern technology capable of identifying and analysing patterns of misleading content. Now, the ICCMD Secretary General said that the centre was developing an integrated digital platform to supporting monitoring, analysis and verification of media and online content. Now, the centre's Vice Chair for the GCC Affairs, that is Fadiha Al-Muaini, said that tackling the misinformation was no longer the responsibility of media organizations alone, and that's what it is. So some big news coming in. I think it's high time we get into that conversation, because believe you me, there are times that you see things online and especially social media and you're wondering, where did you get this from and why are you even talking about it? And the trending words that are used are, the issues in and around the region. Those are used as your key trending words, your hashtags, and invariably they become the most searched conversation or the most searched keyword in all of your social media. And people are very, very smart. Or for the ones that are putting out this media, they start using these trending audios, and automatically what they do is they'll put the trending audio today, so invariably it will show on your screen. Then they will do it a week later with the same content with the trending audio at that point in time, and then again it will show on your screen, and then it kind of lures you to going to their page to be watching. If you see the kind of content, it will send shivers down your spine. And I sometimes believe you're not even here to know the ground reality. How are you making comments like that? And so happy that UAE has developed this AI-powered system to track media misinformation. So yes, that is a different space that we will be talking about in just a bit from now. Not sure whether you got through the news where we were talking to you about several other things. Ambulance in Abu Dhabi. We spoke to you about UAE pedestrian rules. If you didn't quite hear that, it's time to get into that conversation and take a very thorough listen to that. We'll be back to share more news. A very good morning.
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3: A very good morning and welcome once again to Daybreak with me, Muriel Deesa, only on Talk 100.3. Now, for all you parents, I want all ears to the radio. Your eyes can be fixed on the roads. I have no problem with that because that's how it should be. But ears on the radio, please. Dubai School Transport 2026 from RTA. Now, there are four apps parents can use for school rides, prizes and everything you need to know as to how to book it. From Careem to Uber, Bolt and Yango offer dedicated school transport options in Dubai with different prices, age limits, safety features and service areas. Yes. Now, cars and buses are not the only modes of transport your children could use to get to school with. With the new academic school year round the corner, Dubai's Road and Transport Authority, RTA, has announced a range of dedicated school mobility services, including e-hail limousine operators and carpooling initiatives. Let's quickly go through the list and tell you what exactly does it entail. Now, for example, Careem School Rides. Careem, a ride-hailing food and grocery delivery service app in Dubai, offers school kids packages as well. Can you believe it? Yes, it does. As well as real-time tracking and notifications to keep your, keep you updated on your child's journey. Careem drivers, called captains, are subject to thorough security and background checks and are specifically trained to ensure and maintain children's safety during each school ride, according on the company's website. Now, cost over here would be 20 school rides starting at 260 dirhams. How do you book it? There's a way you book it. I mean, you can download the app and then you follow the instructions on it. But quickly, let's also tell you about Uber School. Now, if you would like your teenager to independently book their own ride to school, or you'd like to book a pickup for your preteen, you can do so with Uber School, an initiative by RTA and Uber, integrated into Uber Teen accounts. Now, this service allows children and teens aged 8 to 17 in Dubai to use the ride-hailing platform with consent from their guardian. Now, trips can be taken exclusively between 6 a.m. and 6 p.m. to allow kids to get to school on time and take part in extracurricular activities. Parents who add a teen account to their family profile are notified every time their teen requests a ride, and they receive real-time alerts plus live trip tracking so that they can follow their teen's ride in the app from pickup to drop. According to Uber's website, before a teen can request their first ride, they must complete a safety onboarding process that teaches them about the safety features that are available to them on every ride. Now, safety features include driver verification, personal identification number, which is the PIN, authentication and audio recording options for the entire ride. The cost is determined per trip based on the location of the school and its distance from the pick-up point. Of course, you can go to their website and, the app and figure this out yourself. The next one is Bolt School. Now, in May this year, the Dubai Taxi Company partnered with Bolt to launch Bolt School, a ride-hailing service for students that cover 90% of school areas across Dubai, with further expansion being planned. Now, children and teens between 8 and 17 can use this service. However, all trips must be booked exclusively by parents through the Bolt app, at least 30 minutes before the intended pick-up time. Now, once the ride is booked, the app sends a safety pick-up pin to the guardian, who is responsible for sharing it with the child before each trip. Now, the PIN is key, as Bolt School drivers are not permitted to start the ride unless the correct PIN is provided and verified. Now, the cost is determined per trip based on the location of the school and its distance from the pickup point. And of course, you can get online to the app and also book that. The next one is Yango School Rides in Al Barsha. Now, in partnership with the RTA, Yango has introduced a ride pooling service for teens aged 12 and above. Now, the service uses large vehicle and accommodates 6 students per car, sharing optimized routes. The Yango app allows parents to book monthly packages. Then currently the service is only available for schools in Al Barsha area. Trained drivers, a scheduled daily routine and live tracking with notifications at pickup and drop off, all making it convenient option for older parents. The cost is 1500 dirhams per month for round trips. But this is amazing. All of this is in partnership with the authorities, you know, with the Dubai's Road and Transport Authority. They have announced a range of dedicated school mobility services. So no longer have you to think of dropping. What if you have a very important meeting that you cannot miss in the morning and you have to make the run and you have to make that dash? It is next to impossible to figure all of this out in that span. And that's why I think authorities are trying to ease it on parents, understand their pain points, and also reduce the amount of congestion in and around the schools and making drives and travel much safer for kids. My name is Meera Lisa. Keep it locked to Talk 100.3. We're part of the Fun Asia Network. Now, quickly, it's time to get into more stories. And up next is something that you absolutely love. So let's stay tuned for that. I'll be back to share more news. Don't you go anywhere.
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3: All right, quickly, let's get into, you know, the stock markets and tell you what exactly does the market look like as of now, all the way in Asia. Let's quickly get into the Asian markets. Nikkei seeing an upward graph, 0.70%. Also, SSE seeing an upward graph at about 0.58%. HSI seeing an upward graph at 0.85%. Sensex seeing an upward graph at 0.10%. Nifty 50 seeing a bit of a dip at about 0.14%. 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
3: Now, where's the traffic out on the roads of the UAE? I'm sure you know this by now already, but it's time to get into that and tell you where exactly could be a possibility where you could get stuck. E11, a little bit of slow-moving traffic coming all the way towards Dubai as of now. That's what I see on my screen. Apparently, starts off way early and then there's another accident. E311, even slower. Moela Commercial starts off there. Industrial Area 15, bumper-to-bumper traffic. Again, another accident. Alwarka 1. Then it looks to be green and clear. There's another accident. This is around Gem School, Al Barsha's police station. That is E44. That's the area. Very slow moving traffic. Mall of the Emirates. Another accident towards Dubai Hills Mall. Very slow moving Alcoos Industrial Area first. All right, JW Marriott Marquee, if you've started your journey from there in Business Bay, you're using the E11 route, there's an accident and I have no idea. It is a very, very sticky situation. As in, the lines look red. I don't know what the issue is, but it is bumper to bumper. So if you can try and take a detour before Business Bay would be good. Slow moving traffic also around Dubai Mall. Now, DIFC inroads towards downtown Dubai is also seeing very slow moving traffic. So what I'd suggest quite literally is keep your eyes on the road. Years on me, 24/7, not 24/7, at least for the 4 hours in the morning. On this note, it is curtains onto the show for today, which means I will catch you tomorrow at about 7 a.m. on the dot. Let's make some room for the Talk Biz Hour. Quite interesting a conversation. How China is already living in an EV future. It's a BBC report. Take a listen to that. Quite interesting. I kind of liked it. Once you listen to it, you can also send your feedback on 0586861003. Have yourself an amazing day ahead. Stay blessed. Bye.
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across the Emirates on FM 100.3 and online across the world. We are the home of news, sports and conversation. 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
2: In Beijing, you're surrounded by imperial tradition. Perhaps 5,000 years of civilization and revolutions.
3: The thing about Beijing is I feel like I walk around a random corner and then bam, there's just culture and history in front of me.
2: The ABC is back in China after 5 years. And living here, you also notice there's a silent revolution. This city is electrified. Around half of all new cars sold here are EVs. You can spot them by their green number plates. And the country

0: transformed.
1: When I first came to Beijing in 2008, I was really struck by how loud and chaotic it was, and also the level of pollution. Some days I'd walk outside and you could taste it in your mouth, you'd choke on it almost. Now, nearly 20 years later, coming back here, it's like it's a new city. The air is so much cleaner. Just look up at the sky, for example. And yes, it is still really busy, but we're in the heart of Beijing CBD now. And have a listen to how quiet it is. That's the impact of an electric society.
0: China is the undisputed global leader of electric vehicles. Almost 75% of the world's EVs are made here. And this didn't happen by accident. As far back as 2001, China identified EVs with a future. They invested billions, learning how to make better, smarter, and cheaper EVs. And now China dominates the global supply chain too. On Foreign Correspondent, we're going to take you across China.
2: This is my first time ever driving an EV, and it's also my first time ever driving in China.
0: To see how this country built an electric revolution and what that means for the rest of the world. Welcome to the Beijing Auto Show. It's the biggest car show on the planet. About 50 football fields in size, and almost all the cars here are electric.
1: Yesterday, I tried to walk the entire show. I only got through 3/4 of it, and I'd already walked 12 kilometres. So it's absolutely massive.
0: You're about to see things you never even thought were possible. There's jumping cars, EVs in freezers, fridges in EVs, TVs in everything, and then there's this.
1: Does it fly yet?
3: Yeah. Fly the sky.
1: So this is a car, just not the type that you might realise. This is actually a flying car. It is without a pilot, as you can see. It's fully automated. And regular people, like you or me, could buy one of these. In fact, they will go on sale at the end of this year.
4: This thing measures nearly 5.3 metres in length.
0: Ethan Robertson hosts the Wheels Boy channel on YouTube.
4: If you want to know what the pulse of the global car industry is, you've got to be in Beijing.
0: Ethan's been watching the EV transformation happen in front of him, living in China for the last 12 years. The largest attraction here is Build Your Dreams, or BYD, the world's number one EV brand.
4: We're in a hall where all of these brands are part of the BYD group. 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
0: BYD's newest tech will charge their cars faster than ever before.
4: This is the latest version, which is gonna have BYD's megawatt flash charging system. And so that's gonna charge the battery from 10 to 70% in 5 minutes.
1: 5 minutes.
4: 5 minutes. I promise you, I've seen it with my very eyes. It's kind of unbelievable.
1: Extreme luxury.
4: Yes.
1: Extreme luxury is now being offered in Chinese EVs relatively cheaply.
4: It's a meme in China. It goes, I believe it's 冰箱、彩电、大沙发, which translates to fridge, big screen, sofa seats. So if you don't have a big screen, a refrigerator that also heats things, by the way, and individual seats with heating, cooling, massage, zero gravity, and everything else, you are uncompetitive. your car is just not going to move off the lot.
1: That's the standard now.
4: That's the standard now. So long as these other manufacturers from other countries struggle to produce electric vehicles with the technology and the features and the price, most importantly, that consumers around the world want, I think they're going to lag behind the Chinese.
1: This is the kind of size that I need as a 5-foot person.
0: And it'll only cost me around 10,000 Australian dollars.
1: Pop one of those in the suitcase, can we, boys? I'll take it home.
0: China's car market was once dominated by foreign brands, but now their sales have plummeted in the face of cheaper and more high-quality Chinese-made EVs. When Bill Russo moved to China 2 decades ago as an executive for one of the gas-guzzling American car brands, he saw the future was electric. He's now a leading EV strategist across the world.
1: So why should people elsewhere in the world care at all about what's happening here?
5: Because it's going global in a big way. China made 34 million cars last year, 7 million of those, so about 20%. Of what it built was actually sold outside of China.
1: But this wasn't by accident, was it? This was part of a plan.
5: Yeah, but it was a plan that executed over decades. The plan part was, let's break the dependency on the energy supply chain that China doesn't dominate, which is oil and gas. The entrepreneurial part of China said that we can be leaders. We don't have to catch up. We can leapfrog and become leaders in the next generation of 21st century auto tech. They're introducing a whole new product configuration to the world, which is the smart device on wheels. A moving living space with digital connectivity features, that's the really transformative innovation coming from China.
1: Is that what makes them so attractive here?
5: Go around, ask people how much do they cost. Those prices are nothing like anything else in the world. Let's just say it's 100% tariff. I double the price. They're still cheaper than many cars. They're still cheaper than the average price of a new car sold in the United States.
0: If you have a smart car, then it could be collecting data. And that's been a sensitive point outside of China.
1: That's something that we hear a lot from in Western markets, this concern that people's data, which is intrinsically linked now inside their cars, can be accessed.
5: It's got certainly some data security risks associated with where and how information is being used. But I wouldn't say that the rest of the world's view of China is that's all they're doing with it, that they're collecting data and they're targeting people with it. That is not the truth. That part of the story gets overblown.
1: How are Chinese companies going to approach that, given that it is such a big concern, particularly in Western markets?
5: We shouldn't say, lay down and let China control everything. We should flip the script and let China come in with guided rules of how they can collaborate in the overseas markets. We should compete with it. The global auto industry shouldn't block China. They should race at the speed of China.
1: Can they?
5: Not at the way they're doing it today.
0: Looking around, it sure seems like China has the upper hand. Luckily, I found a place to let it all sink in.
1: I'll catch you guys later.

0: where some of these cars are made, we've come to Hefei. It's home to 10 million people, 10 hours south of Beijing. Years ago, it was the capital of a poor farming area. Now, it's an EV manufacturing powerhouse. But life here seems pretty relaxed.
1: Okay. On the wrong way.
0: Went all in on EVs in 2011 with a plan to be the world's best. The government bankrolled hundreds of billions into building infrastructure, funding new car brands, and developing new technology. Here in Hefei, that money was spent luring car companies to the region. Like many other Chinese cities, Hefei wants to be known as the new Detroit. Last year, Hefei produced more electric vehicles than any other place in China, nearly 1.4 million cars. And the government's plan here, now known as the Hefei model, has set the benchmark that other cities now aspire to. The government also invested in private EV companies like NIO.
1: Hello, I'm Alison. Nice to meet you too.
0: Young Eve from NIO is taking me on a tour of the company's manufacturing plant.

0: robots will need to very specifically to put the instrument panel inside of the car.
1: And I can see there's not a single person in
0: here. There's no single person. The instrument panel is already assembled.
2: Using local tech, expertise, and ferocious competition, this is manufacturing in fast forward. The rest of the world calls it China speed.
1: I've been to a fair few of these factories around China and I'm still blown away at what they can do. Here at NIO, for example, they can produce one car every minute. So in an average day, that's 600 vehicles. It's staggering.
0: In China now, it's pretty much standard. Almost all the critical parts is assembled by the robots. So in this factory, already installed over 1,200 robots.
1: I know you see this every day, but do you still get amazed when you come in here sometimes and look at all of these robots?
0: Yeah, definitely. It's become more and more smart.
2: BYD also has a major factory here. It was only 4 years ago they were virtually unknown. Now they're aiming to topple Toyota and in 5 years become the world's biggest car brand. But opening up to the world is still on China's terms, as we found out.
3: Please don't touch our equipment. We are accredited for a journalist. I can give you my press card. We are accredited journalists.
2: We were only filming outside the factory on a public street. After first threatening to call the police, the BYD security then followed us all the way to the airport.
1: I don't want to turn this into a story about journalism, but this is the reality of being a foreign correspondent in China, is that we are often heavily restricted, despite the fact that I'm registered with the Foreign Ministry, I have a press card here, and we are allowed to be here filming on the streets. This kind of intimidation and pressure is something that journalists here regularly face.
2: In China, EVs aren't just about getting from A to B. They're also about lifestyle. I'm in Zhuhai in southern China, not far from Macau. It's a resort city close to the beach. It's even a sister city with the Gold Coast. I'm about to meet a couple who, like so many of China's middle class, have bought their first EV. On a hot holiday weekend, we're clearly not the only ones heading to the beach, even though the water's not quite clean enough to swim in. Since Crystal, an HR manager, and her husband David traded their petrol car for a Chinese EV, this has become one of their favourite spots.
4: Lovely.
1: Microphones.
5: Wait.
6: 阴天傍晚车窗外，未来有一个人在等待。
7: Nice.
1: Oh,
2: the couple bought this car for about 60,000 Australian dollars with the help of government incentives. Tax breaks and cash rebates have supercharged consumer demand for EVs. And owning one is cheaper than owning a petrol car. This is Shanghai. It has nearly as many people as the whole of Australia. And this is where I'm finally getting behind the wheel.
5: This is my first time ever driving an EV, and it's also my first time ever driving in China. And I'm going to show you this. I'm actually not even really driving. I feel like I really need to put my hands back on the wheel. This is terrifying. So we're going at 80 kilometres an hour right now. Okay, here's the true test. We're about to turn a corner. Feeling slightly terrified, I have to be honest. I know in theory that the technology is here, but I can't help but like want to do this myself. I feel like I trust myself more. In fact, I'm gonna stop. I need to. I've taken back the control.
2: You might be wondering how you charge your EV in China. The answer is, it's easy. Infrastructure is a national priority. There are chargers everywhere.
5: This is just a small shopping centre, and I can see it looks like at least 50 chargers here. That's pretty standard for China. And you've got to imagine how many shopping centres there are for a country of 1.4 billion people.
2: And there are other solutions. NIO also lets you swap your battery. Drive in, dump the old battery, and a freshly charged one is installed.
5: You can see it's going through the steps. We're about halfway through. I can hear it's doing something. Battery's out now. There it goes, into the car. Yep, I can feel it. And that's it. Look, a little over 4 minutes to change the battery. Honestly, it's taken me longer to fill up a petrol car before. It's actually just incredible. And now we can go.
2: Shanghai is a global hub of EV development, and most of the world's traditional car companies are embracing the inevitable. They need to work with China. Like European brand Renault, who don't even sell cars here.
6: Hi, ni hao, very good Chinese.
7: Thank you. I'm excited. Let's go.
2: Xiaoxing is from Renault's research lab in Shanghai. Today, he's giving me an incredibly rare sneak peek inside.
6: So, Alison, now where you here is about our lab. So we call them the Garage Lab. We do the innovation research and the projects here. So I'm afraid you need to leave your phone and equipment here.
7: Okay.
6: It's forbidden to take to the lab, yeah.
7: Okay.
6: Yeah, let's go.
7: See you soon.
2: We can't show you, but inside are prototypes and tightly guarded tech, which Renault says will let them develop cars three times quicker than ever before.
7: How is what Renault is doing here keeping it competitive in an international market?
6: When we're talking about China's speed to develop an EV car, the time will be, let's say, around 20 months. China has the most mature supply chain around the world regarding the EV cars. Means if you want to design a car, you want to build a car, you can find any parts you want in China. You do not need to go outside China.
2: This is the first EV Renault developed in China. Smaller, cheaper, and designed to compete with a wave of Chinese imports to Europe. With subsidies in France, it could cost about 23,000 Australian dollars.
6: tells that now China is the most competitive market in the world. So you cannot run away. You cannot hide. You need to embrace it. Because like, if you don't embrace it, but your competitor embrace it, you will lose. We don't want to lose, we need to win.
2: We're back in Beijing, where this EV revolution was planned. But in some ways, it's been a victim of its own success. In the last couple of years, prices were slashed after overproduction flooded the market and companies went bust.
5: It's locked. Oh no. I locked you out too. Yeah. G'day, I'm Alison.
8: Hey, Alison.
5: I'm sorry, I locked you out.
8: No problem.
5: I'm still finding my way around this car, okay?
8: There's a lot going on.
2: Analyst Tu Le grew up in Detroit before a stint in Silicon Valley led him to China to work with local car makers.
5: There have been a lot of EV startups, for example, that have gone bust here in China. Why is that?
8: Well,
7: is it government incentives drying up, or is this just natural competition?
8: I think that most people would argue that not enough of them have broken up. Last year, the Chinese government kind of had to intervene because the level of competition here is so intense. So not many Chinese EV companies are profitable. And so it would be healthier for the industry for more of these companies, poor performing companies, to go out of business. But that also creates the pressure to export.
5: When you look at China, how has it built itself to be an EV society?
9: The fact of the matter is the Chinese market, I think, I want to say over 80% of all vehicles sold in China are under 300,000 RMB or under $45,000. So most of these brands that you'll see on the streets, they live in the mass market. And you know, I think that's one of the big reasons adoption has been so high, not only through the government encouragement and investment, but also because they've made, you know, companies like BYD have made them very, very affordable.
5: Can you see a scenario in the future where everyone is driving an EV, where combustion cars are no longer a thing?
9: I do. And I think that 50, 60 years from now, we're going to look at this last period of time, 10, 15 years, as some of the most innovative in the transportation history, full stop.

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1: BBC News with Roisin Hasty. Tributes have been coming in following the death of Dolly Parton at the age of 80. US media is reporting the country music legend died after a brief battle with cancer. Elton John described her as a giant of an artist. Paul McCartney said she was unrivaled in the world of country music. The head of Instagram, Adam Mosseri, has testified in a high-profile court case against the parent company Meta in California. 29 US states accuse Meta of designing its products to be addictive to young users and then hiding the research. Mr. Mosseri denied encouraging employees to keep negative information away from the public. The head of the International Monetary Fund has said the global economy has weathered the energy shock caused by the US-Israel war on Iran better than feared. Kristalina Georgieva said the impact of the war had been asymmetric, predicated on how dependent countries were on oil from the Gulf. China and India have agreed to continue their dialogue towards a mutually acceptable settlement on their border dispute. This follows 2 days of talks in Beijing. Both sides described the talks as comprehensive and candid. Police in Washington have arrested a man carrying a guillotine in the back of his pickup truck near the US Supreme Court. The suspect had driven from California. BBC News.
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2: BBC News with Roisin Hasty. Tributes have been coming in following the death of Dolly Parton at the age of 80. US media is reporting the country music legend died after a brief battle with cancer. Elton John described her as a giant of an artist. Paul McCartney said she was unrivaled in the world of country music. The head of Instagram, Adam Mosseri, has testified in a high-profile court case against the parent company Meta in California. 29 US states accuse Meta of designing its products to be addictive to young users and then hiding the research. Mr. Mosseri denied encouraging employees to keep negative information away from the public. The head of the International Monetary Fund has said the global economy has weathered the energy shock caused by the US-Israel war on Iran better than feared. Kristalina Georgieva said the impact of the war had been asymmetric, predicated on how dependent countries were on oil from the Gulf. China and India have agreed to continue their dialogue towards a mutually acceptable settlement on their border dispute. This follows 2 days of talks in Beijing. Both sides described the talks as comprehensive and candid. Police in Washington have arrested a man carrying a guillotine in the back of his pickup truck near the US Supreme Court. The suspect had driven from California. BBC News.
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1: BBC News with Roisin Hasty. Tributes have been coming in following the death of Dolly Parton at the age of 80. US media is reporting the country music legend died after a brief battle with cancer. Elton John described her as a giant of an artist. Paul McCartney said she was unrivaled in the world of country music. The head of Instagram, Adam Mosseri, has testified in a high-profile court case against the parent company Meta in California. 29 US states accuse Meta of designing its products to be addictive to young users and then hiding the research. Mr. Mosseri denied encouraging employees to keep negative information away from the public. The head of the International Monetary Fund has said the global economy has weathered the energy shock caused by the US-Israel war on Iran better than feared. Kristalina Georgieva said the impact of the war had been asymmetric, predicated on how dependent countries were on oil from the Gulf. China and India have agreed to continue their dialogue towards a mutually acceptable settlement on their border dispute. This follows 2 days of talks in Beijing. Both sides described the talks as comprehensive and candid. Police in Washington have arrested a man carrying a guillotine in the back of his pickup truck near the US Supreme Court. The suspect had driven from California. BBC News.
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2: From the sports desk, this is Muriel Deesa. In football, if football is won in both boxes, it seems as though Chelsea have won far better covered than the other. Xabi Alonso began his Stamford Bridge reign with an entertaining 3-2 Premier League win at West London rivals Fulham on Monday, and their new look front three stole the show. Morgan Rogers, making his debut after his club record £117 million summer move from Aston Villa, combined with Cole Palmer and João Pedro to produce a devastating attacking display. All three scored, with Palmer in particular looking back to his best after a difficult year hampered by injuries, culminating in his omission from England's World Cup squad. At the other end, though, questions remain over goalkeeper Roberto Sanchez after two errors contributed to Fulham's goal from Josh King and Gonzalo Garcia. In tennis, Britain's Heather Watson battled back from a set down against Claire Liu to keep alive her hopes of securing a first US Open main draw appearance in 5 years. The 34-year-old Watson beat her opponent 4-6, 6-2, 6-4 in the first round of qualifying in New York. Watson almost let a double break lead slip in the final set, but held firm to set up a meeting with Spain's Angela Beluda. In Formula One, while he won neither of the race formats across the Zandvoort Sprint weekend, Kimi Antonelli increased his overall world championship lead at the Dutch Grand Prix as Formula One returned from its summer break. The Mercedes driver now leads both teammate George Russell and Ferrari rival Lewis Hamilton by 59 points, the second largest advantage Antonelli has enjoyed at the top of the Drivers' Championship so far this season. In cricket, Dhruv Jurel struck 177-ball 115 as India piled on the runs on a rain-laden track second day's play in Colombo to take total control of proceedings. Having declared on 503 for 9, India had already picked up 2 Sri Lankan scalps when play was called off for the day due to bad light at the crease was Kamal on debut as he washed helplessly from the non-striker's end as his opening partner Lahiru and then Jayasurya fall under fading light. Both batters walked off openly disappointed, having repeatedly complained to the umpires about the light conditions. But India won't mind that one bit. And that's all from the sports desk with me, Muriel Deesa, only on Talk 100.3, part of the Funnation Network.
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2: BBC News with Roisin Hasty. Tributes have been coming in following the death of Dolly Parton at the age of 80. US media is reporting the country music legend died after a brief battle with cancer. Elton John described her as a giant of an artist. Paul McCartney said she was unrivaled in the world of country music. The head of Instagram, Adam Mosseri, has testified in a high-profile court case against the parent company Meta in California. 29 US states accuse Meta of designing its products to be addictive to young users and then hiding the research. Mr. Mosseri denied encouraging employees to keep negative information away from the public. The head of the International Monetary Fund has said the global economy has weathered the energy shock caused by the US-Israel war on Iran better than feared. Kristalina Georgieva said the impact of the war had been asymmetric, predicated on how dependent countries were on oil from the Gulf. China and India have agreed to continue their dialogue towards a mutually acceptable settlement on their border dispute. This follows 2 days of talks in Beijing. Both sides described the talks as comprehensive and candid. Police in Washington have arrested a man carrying a guillotine in the back of his pickup truck near the US Supreme Court. The suspect had driven from California. BBC News.
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1: BBC News with Roisin Hasty. Tributes have been coming in following the death of Dolly Parton at the age of 80. US media is reporting the country music legend died after a brief battle with cancer. Elton John described her as a giant of an artist. Paul McCartney said she was unrivaled in the world of country music. The head of Instagram, Adam Mosseri, has testified in a high-profile court case against the parent company Meta in California. 29 US states accuse Meta of designing its products to be addictive to young users and then hiding the research. Mr. Mosseri denied encouraging employees to keep negative information away from the public. The head of the International Monetary Fund has said the global economy has weathered the energy shock caused by the US-Israel war on Iran better than feared. Kristalina Georgieva said the impact of the war had been asymmetric, predicated on how dependent countries were on oil from the Gulf. China and India have agreed to continue their dialogue towards a mutually acceptable settlement on their border dispute. This follows 2 days of talks in Beijing. Both sides describe the talks as comprehensive and candid. Police in Washington have arrested a man carrying a guillotine in the back of his pickup truck near the US Supreme Court. The suspect had driven from California. BBC News.
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2: BBC News with Roisin Hasty. Tributes have been coming in following the death of Dolly Parton at the age of 80. US media is reporting the country music legend died after a brief battle with cancer. Elton John described her as a giant of an artist. Paul McCartney said she was unrivaled in the world of country music. The head of Instagram, Adam Mosseri, has testified in a high-profile court case against the parent company Meta in California. 29 US states accused Meta of designing its products to be addictive to young users and then hiding the research. Mr. Mosseri denied encouraging employees to keep negative information away from the public. The head of the International Monetary Fund has said the global economy has weathered the energy shock caused by the US-Israel war on Iran better than feared. Kristalina Georgieva said the impact of the war had been asymmetric, predicated on how dependent countries were on oil from the Gulf. China and India have agreed to continue their dialogue towards a mutually acceptable settlement on their border dispute. This follows 2 days of talks in Beijing. Both sides described the talks as comprehensive and candid. Police in Washington have arrested a man carrying a guillotine in the back of his pickup truck near the US Supreme Court. The suspect had driven from California. BBC News.
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0: country music legend died after a brief battle with cancer. Elton John described her as a giant of an artist. Paul McCartney said she was unrivaled in the world of country music. The head of Instagram, Adam Mosseri, has testified in a high-profile court case against the parent company Meta in California. 29 US states accuse Meta of designing its products to be addictive to young users and then hiding the research. Mr. Mosseri denied encouraging employees to keep negative information away from the public. The head of the International Monetary Fund has said the global economy has weathered the energy shock caused by the US-Israel war on Iran better than feared. Kristalina Georgieva said the impact of the war had been asymmetric, predicated on how dependent countries were on oil from the Gulf. China and India have agreed to continue their dialogue towards a mutually acceptable settlement on their border dispute. This follows 2 days of talks in Beijing. Both sides described the talks as comprehensive and candid. Police in Washington have arrested a man carrying a guillotine in the back of his pickup truck near the US Supreme Court. The suspect had driven from California. BBC News.
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2: From the sports desk, this is Muriel Deesa. In football, if football is won in both boxes, it seems as though Chelsea have won far better covered than the other. Xabi Alonso began his Stamford Bridge reign with an entertaining 3-2 Premier League win at West London rivals Fulham on Monday, and their new look front three stole the show. Morgan Rogers, making his debut after his club record £117 million summer move from Aston Villa, combined with Cole Palmer and João Pedro to produce a devastating attacking display. All three scored, with Palmer in particular looking back to his best after a difficult year hampered by injuries, culminating in his omission from England's World Cup squad. At the other end, though, questions remain over goalkeeper Roberto Sanchez after two errors contributed to Fulham's goal from Josh King and Gonzalo Garcia. In tennis, Britain's Heather Watson battled back from a set down against Claire Liu to keep alive her hopes of securing a first US Open main draw appearance in 5 years. The 34-year-old Watson beat her opponent 4-6, 6-2, 6-4 in the first round of qualifying in New York. Watson almost let a double break lead slip in the final set, but held firm to set up a meeting with Spain's Angela Beluda. In Formula One, while he won neither of the race formats across the Zandvoort Sprint weekend, Kimi Antonelli increased his overall world championship lead at the Dutch Grand Prix as Formula One returned from its summer break. The Mercedes driver now leads both teammate George Russell and Ferrari rival Lewis Hamilton by 59 points, the second largest advantage Antonelli has enjoyed at the top of the Drivers' Championship so far this season. In cricket, Dhruv Jurel struck 177-ball 115 as India piled on the runs on a rain-laden track second day's play in Colombo to take total control of proceedings. Having declared on 503 for 9, India had already picked up 2 Sri Lankan scalps when play was called off for the day due to bad light at the crease, with Kamal on debut as he washed helplessly from the non-striker's end as his opening partner Lahiru and then Jayasurya fall under fading light. Both batters walked off openly disappointed, having repeatedly complained to the umpires about the light conditions, but India won't mind that one bit. And that's all from the sports desk with me, Muriel Deesa, only on Talk 100.3, part of the Funisha Network.
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1: BBC News with Roisin Hasty. Tributes have been coming in following the death of Dolly Parton at the age of 80. US media is reporting

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2: BBC News with Roisin Hasty. Tributes have been coming in following the death of Dolly Parton at the age of 80. US media is reporting the country music legend died after a brief battle with cancer. Elton John described her as a giant of an artist. Paul McCartney said she was unrivaled in the world of country music. The head of Instagram, Adam Mosseri, has testified in a high-profile court case against the parent company Meta in California. 29 US states accuse Meta of designing its products to be addictive to young users and then hiding the research. Mr. Mosseri denied encouraging employees to keep negative information away from the public. The head of the International Monetary Fund has said the global economy has weathered the energy shock caused by the US-Israel war on Iran better than feared. Kristalina Georgieva said the impact of the war had been asymmetric, predicated on how dependent countries were on oil from the Gulf. China and India have agreed to continue their dialogue towards a mutually acceptable settlement on their border dispute. This follows 2 days of talks in Beijing. Both sides described the talks as comprehensive and candid. Police in Washington have arrested a man carrying a guillotine in the back of his pickup truck near the US Supreme Court. The suspect had driven from California. BBC News.
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1: BBC News with Moira Alderson. Rescue operations are underway on both sides of the China-Nepal border after a devastating flash flood swept away homes and villages in northern Nepal and triggered mudslides in Tibet. Major casualties are feared. Oil prices continue to fall as hopes rise the Strait of Hormuz could reopen. Crude oil has tumbled more than 8% this week to well below $90 a barrel as Tehran and Oman have resumed talks on how to manage traffic through the strategic waterway. At least 50 children have been killed in an outbreak of diphtheria in northwest Nigeria. Officials in Kano State say the disease has spread to six local government areas. Diphtheria, a highly contagious bacterial infection, can cause severe illness and death, particularly among unvaccinated children. A former flight attendant in France has won a case for having her breast cancer recognised as an occupational disease, which represents a first for the country's aviation industry. The ruling recognised the role that night working and exposure to passive smoking had contributed to Sophie Leneau getting cancer. Taylor Swift is among the stars paying tribute to the country music legend Dolly Parton, who's died at the age of 80. Swift said a world without Dolly did not feel possible, real or right. BBC News.
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2: BBC News with Moira Alderson. Rescue operations are underway on both sides of the China-Nepal border after a devastating flash flood swept away homes and villages in northern Nepal and triggered mudslides in Tibet. Major casualties are feared. Oil prices continue to fall as hopes rise the Strait of Hormuz could reopen. Crude oil has tumbled more than 8% this week to well below $90 a barrel as Tehran and Oman have resumed talks on how to manage traffic through the strategic waterway. At least 50 children have been killed in an outbreak of diphtheria in northwest Nigeria. Officials in Kano State say the disease has spread to six local government areas. Diphtheria, a highly contagious bacterial infection, can cause severe illness and death, particularly among unvaccinated children. A former flight attendant in France has won a case for having her breast cancer recognised as an occupational disease, which represents a first for the country's aviation industry. The ruling recognised the role that night working and exposure to passive smoking had contributed to Sophie Leneau getting cancer. Taylor Swift is among the stars paying tribute to the country music legend Dolly Parton, who's died at the age of 80. Swift said a world without Dolly did not feel possible, real or right. BBC News.
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1: BBC News with Moira Alderson. Rescue operations are underway on both sides of the China-Nepal border after a devastating flash flood swept away homes and villages in northern Nepal and triggered mudslides in Tibet. Major casualties are feared. Oil prices continue to fall as hopes rise the Strait of Hormuz could reopen. Crude oil has tumbled more than 8% this week to well below $90 a barrel as Tehran and Oman have resumed talks on how to manage traffic through the strategic waterway. At least 50 children have been killed in an outbreak of diphtheria in northwest Nigeria. Officials in Kano State say the disease has spread to six local government areas. Diphtheria, a highly contagious bacterial infection, can cause severe illness and death, particularly among unvaccinated children. A former flight attendant in France has won a case for having her breast cancer recognised as an occupational disease, which represents a first for the country's aviation industry. The ruling recognised the role that night working and exposure to passive smoking had contributed to Sophie Leneau getting cancer. Taylor Swift is among the stars paying tribute to the country music legend Dolly Parton, who's died at the age of 80. Swift said a world without Dolly did not feel possible, real or right. BBC News.
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1: BBC News with Moira Alderson. Rescue operations are underway on both sides of the China-Nepal border after a devastating flash flood swept away homes and villages in northern Nepal and triggered mudslides in Tibet. Major casualties are feared. Oil prices continue to fall as hopes rise the Strait of Hormuz could reopen. Crude oil has tumbled more than 8% this week to well below $90 a barrel as Tehran and Oman have resumed talks on how to manage traffic through the strategic waterway. At least 50 children have been killed in an outbreak of diphtheria in northwest Nigeria. Officials in Kano State say the disease has spread to six local government areas. Diphtheria, a highly contagious bacterial infection, can cause severe illness and death, particularly among unvaccinated children. A former flight attendant in France has won a case for having her breast cancer recognised as an occupational disease, which represents a first for the country's aviation industry. The ruling recognised the role that night working and exposure to passive smoking had contributed to Sophie Leneau getting cancer. Taylor Swift is among the stars paying tribute to the country music legend Dolly Parton, who's died at the age of 80. Swift said a world without Dolly did not feel possible, real or right. BBC News.
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1: 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Karo kya dial number?
2: It's alright. It's alright. It's alright. 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
1: BBC News with Moira Alderson. Rescue operations are underway on both sides of the China-Nepal border after a devastating flash flood swept away homes and villages in northern Nepal and triggered mudslides in Tibet. Major casualties are feared. Oil prices continue to fall as hopes rise the Strait of Hormuz could reopen. Crude oil has tumbled more than 8% this week to well below $90 a barrel as Tehran and Oman have resumed talks on how to manage traffic through the strategic waterway. At least 50 children have been killed in an outbreak of diphtheria in northwest Nigeria. Officials in Kano State say the disease has spread to six local government areas. Diphtheria, a highly contagious bacterial infection, can cause severe illness and death, particularly among unvaccinated children. A former flight attendant in France has won a case for having her breast cancer recognised as an occupational disease, which represents a first for the country's aviation industry. The ruling recognised the role that night working and exposure to passive smoking had contributed to Sophie Leneau getting cancer. Taylor Swift is among the stars paying tribute to the country music legend Dolly Parton, who's died at the age of 80. Swift said a world without Dolly did not feel possible, real or right. BBC News.
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2: BBC News with Moira Alderson. Hundreds of people are missing after a devastating flash flood in northern Nepal, while the Chinese authorities are reporting massive casualties across the border in Tibet. 22 people are confirmed to have died. At least 14 newborn babies have died in a fire at a hospital maternity ward in the Pakistani capital of Islamabad. The blaze started in an air conditioning unit at the Institute of Medical Sciences, one of Pakistan's main state-run hospitals. A French court has for the first time recognised breast cancer as an occupational risk for airline cabin crew. It found that two decades of regular night shifts and exposure to passive smoking had contributed to a former flight attendant's condition. Oil prices have continued to fall amid hopes that the Strait of Hormuz could reopen. Crude oil is at well below $90 a barrel as talks resume in the Middle East on how to manage traffic through the strategic waterway. Russian officials say Ukrainian drone attack has destroyed another warehouse run by its biggest online retailer, Wildberries. Russian strikes on Chernihiv, north of Kyiv, are reported to have killed two people. The World Health Organization is calling for a six-month truce in Eastern Democratic Republic of Congo to help contain the Ebola outbreak there. The Africa Regional Director says insecurity has disrupted supply distribution and even forced partners to pull staff from high-risk areas. Organisers of next month's Asian Games in Japan are reportedly looking to reduce the number of participants. Registrations for athletes and officials have exceeded the expected figure of 15,000. BBC News.
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1: BBC News with Moira Alderson. Hundreds of people are missing after a devastating flash flood in northern Nepal, while the Chinese authorities are reporting massive casualties across the border in Tibet. 22 people are confirmed to have died. At least 14 newborn babies have died in a fire at a hospital maternity ward in the Pakistani capital of Islamabad. The blaze started in an air conditioning unit at the Institute of Medical Sciences, one of Pakistan's main state-run hospitals. A French court has, for the first time, recognised breast cancer as an occupational risk for airline cabin crew. It found that two decades of regular night shifts and exposure to passive smoking had contributed to a former flight attendant's condition. Oil prices have continued to fall amid hopes that the Strait of Hormuz could reopen. Crude oil is at well below $90 a barrel as talks resume in the Middle East on how to manage traffic through the strategic waterway. Russian officials say a Ukrainian drone attack has destroyed another warehouse run by its biggest online retailer, Wildberries. Russian strikes on Chernihiv, north of Kyiv, are reported to have killed two people. The World Health Organization is calling for a six-month truce in Eastern Democratic Republic of Congo to help contain the Ebola outbreak there. The Africa Regional Director says insecurity has disrupted supply distribution and even forced partners to pull staff from high-risk areas. Organisers of next month's Asian Games in Japan are reportedly looking to reduce the number of participants. Registrations for athletes and officials have exceeded the expected figure of 15,000. BBC News.
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2: BBC News with Moira Alderson. Hundreds of people are missing after a devastating flash flood in northern Nepal, while the Chinese authorities are reporting massive casualties across the border in Tibet. 22 people are confirmed to have died. At least 14 newborn babies have died in a fire at a hospital maternity ward in the Pakistani capital of Islamabad. The blaze started in an air conditioning unit at the Institute of Medical Sciences, one of Pakistan's main state-run hospitals. A French court has for the first time recognised breast cancer as an occupational risk for airline cabin crew. It found that two decades of regular night shifts and exposure to passive smoking had contributed to a former flight attendant's condition. Oil prices have continued to fall amid hopes that the Strait of Hormuz could reopen. Crude oil is at well below $90 a barrel as talks resume in the Middle East on how to manage traffic through the strategic waterway. Russian officials say Ukrainian drone attack has destroyed another warehouse run by its biggest online retailer, Wildberries. Russian strikes on Chernihiv, north of Kyiv, are reported to have killed two people. The World Health Organization is calling for a six-month truce in Eastern Democratic Republic of Congo to help contain the Ebola outbreak there. The Africa Regional Director says insecurity has disrupted supply distribution and even forced partners to pull staff from high-risk areas. Organisers of next month's Asian Games in Japan are reportedly looking to reduce the number of participants. Registrations for athletes and officials have exceeded the expected figure of 15,000. BBC News.
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1: BBC News with Moira Alderson. Hundreds of people are missing after a devastating flash flood in northern Nepal, while the Chinese authorities are reporting massive casualties across the border in Tibet. 22 people are confirmed to have died. At least 14 newborn babies have died in a fire at a hospital maternity ward in the Pakistani capital of Islamabad. The blaze started in an air conditioning unit at the Institute of Medical Sciences, one of Pakistan's main state-run hospitals. A French court has for the first time recognised breast cancer as an occupational risk for airline cabin crew. It found that 2 decades of regular night shifts and exposure to passive smoking contributed to a form of flight attendant's condition. Oil prices have continued to fall amid hopes that Strait of Hormuz could reopen. Crude oil is at well below $90 a barrel as talks resume in the Middle East to manage traffic through strategic waterway. Russian officials say Ukraine drone attack has destroyed a warehouse run by biggest online retailer Wildberries. Russian strikes on Chernihiv, north of Kiev, are reported to have killed 2 people. The World Health Organization is calling for a 6-month truce in Eastern Democratic Republic of Congo to help contain the Ebola outbreak there. The Africa Regional Director says insecurity has disrupted supply distribution and even forced partners to pull staff from high-risk areas. Organisers of this month's Asian Games in Japan are reportedly looking to reduce the number of participants. Registrations for athletes and officials exceed the expected figure of 15,000. BBC News.
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2: BBC News with Moira Alderson. Hundreds of people are missing after a devastating flash

0: flood in northern Nepal, while the Chinese authorities are reporting massive casualties across the border in Tibet. 22 people are confirmed to have died. At least 14 newborn babies have died in a fire at a hospital maternity ward in the Pakistani capital of Islamabad. The blaze started in an air conditioning unit at the Institute of Medical Sciences, one of Pakistan's main state-run hospitals. A French court has, for the first time, recognised breast cancer as an occupational risk for airline cabin crew. It found that two decades of regular night shifts and exposure to passive smoking had contributed to a former flight attendant's condition. Oil prices have continued to fall amid hopes that the Strait of Hormuz could reopen. Crude oil is at well below $90 a barrel as talks resume in the Middle East on how to manage traffic through the strategic waterway. Russian officials say Ukrainian drone attack has destroyed another warehouse run by its biggest online retailer, Wildberries. Russian strikes on Chernihiv, north of Kyiv, are reported to have killed two people. The World Health Organization is calling for a six-month truce in Eastern Democratic Republic of Congo to help contain the Ebola outbreak there. The Africa Regional Director says insecurity has disrupted supply distribution and even forced partners to pull staff from high-risk areas. Organisers of next month's Asian Games in Japan are reportedly looking to reduce the number of participants. Registrations for athletes and officials have exceeded the expected figure of 15,000. BBC News.
1: 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All in just 5 minutes. Henna, speedy, easy hair colour. Made in Italy. 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Milone.

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2: BBC News with Moira Alderson. Hundreds of people are missing after a devastating flash flood in northern Nepal, while the Chinese authorities are reporting massive casualties across the border in Tibet. 22 people are confirmed to have died. At least 14 newborn babies have died in a fire at a hospital maternity ward in the Pakistani capital of Islamabad. The blaze started in an air conditioning unit at the Institute of Medical Sciences, one of Pakistan's main state-run hospitals. A French court has, for the first time, recognised breast cancer as an occupational risk for airline cabin crew. It found that two decades of regular night shifts and exposure to passive smoking had contributed to a former flight attendant's condition. Oil prices have continued to fall amid hopes that the Strait of Hormuz could reopen. Crude oil is at well below $90 a barrel as talks resume in the Middle East on how to manage traffic through the strategic waterway. Russian officials say a Ukrainian drone attack has destroyed another warehouse run by its biggest online retailer, Wildberries. Russian strikes on Chernihiv, north of Kyiv, are reported to have killed two people. The World Health Organization is calling for a six-month truce in Eastern Democratic Republic of Congo to help contain the Ebola outbreak there. The Africa Regional Director says insecurity has disrupted supply distribution and even forced partners to pull staff from high-risk areas. Organisers of next month's Asian Games in Japan are reportedly looking to reduce the number of participants. Registrations for athletes and officials have exceeded the expected figure of 15,000. BBC News.
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